0: Are we?
1: I am proud to be on the millennial panel deciding the song for the whole community.
2: I'm imagining Sheldon like pushing his glasses. this is really serious.
1: This very important undertaking. The definitive millennial song. We will crown it here.
0: Well, this is the kind of question that I love to nerd out on, and this probably comes as no surprise to anybody listening, but I am not a millennial. I don't really have a horse in this race, but I do love to consider questions like this. And this is one that came up recently on a Blue Sky thread. A writer from Nashville, Tyler Huckabee, posted this question on Blue Sky. What is the defining millennial song? What song captures the millennial experience or sounds like the millennial generation? Is that the best way to sum it up?
1: Yeah, I think of it as being representative of the time and its zeitgeist, like the experience of being a millennial, but sort of a cultural artifact that has not escaped that era and is like distinctly dated by the aesthetics of the time in some way.
0: Would you say it's a song that can't be claimed by any other?
1: That's the way that I've been thinking about it. I saw a lot of people talking about Mr. Brightside by The Killers. That is a song that comes up often. And to me, I'm like, that is a song made in a millennial era that has sort of transcended millennialness. Like, it is now like a football stadium song. Like, they play it every home game at Michigan football games. And those kids who know every word to that song are not millennials. So it can't be a millennial song in the same way. If it has moved out of the window, it doesn't even have to necessarily be made by millennials, but was clearly made for millennials as a part of the youth culture and would stick out like a sore thumb for any generation coming after that would be like, oh, what is this?
0: Yeah. Well, we'll get into all the different questions that come up with this whole idea. But you all brought some songs, and we're just going to kind of go back and forth here and share your contenders. And I want to try to rank these on the fly. We'll do a top five here, and we'll inch our way to what is the most defining millennial song. Oh, and we should clarify that for anyone who doesn't know that the millennial generation, 1981, you're born 1981 to 1996, that window, yeah?
1: Yes.
0: Yeah. Who wants to start?
2: So I think for me, a crucial part of millennial music, just my kind of personal interpretation of it, is that I think a lot of millennial music is united by this sense of deep sincerity, this feeling of carefree freedom and this kind of almost careless attitude in a sense, this kind of like live fast, die young ethos. And one song that definitely comes to mind for me when I think about that, you know, central aspect of millennial music to me is the song Time to Pretend by MGMT.

0: I was going to save this for later, but I was thinking, okay, if I approach this as a journalist and I, you know, and I take lots of things into consideration, what song would I pick? And I came up with a couple. One is a pre-9/11 song, and one is a post-9/11 song. And this was my pick.
1: Yeah, I mean, I think that, you know, millennials had a very tough upbringing. Like, yeah, we grew up in the shadow of 9/11 and, you know, lived through a war, and the country was in a, you know, the financial crisis. And, you know, I think that millennials get saddled with a lot of stereotypes, but a lot of harsh realities as well. I mean, you know, the world is a hard place to live in for millennials. We don't have the stability and financial security of the generations that came before us. And I feel like, you know, Time to Pretend is, it's a fun synth pop song. It almost feels like it could have been a song that came out in the 80s, but I do think there is this kernel of real millennial experience and this mixture of despair and hope sort of in it. And I think that line, yeah, it's overwhelming, but what else can we do? Like, we got to get office jobs. It just feels like very real. And I don't know, a lot of this song is also about, to me, like mourning childhood. Like, I miss
0: you know, my mom. I miss my dad. I miss my childhood home. Yeah.
1: And it just, it feels very millennial to me to get all those ideas into a song that, you know, you also could be like dancing to on a rooftop somewhere with like a beer in your hand.
0: Another critical thing I think about this song is that it starts off as we are rock stars, right? We are winning.
1: Yeah.
0: And but they completely crash by the end of the song. And that's why I pick it as like a post 9/11 song. And I don't know. I mean, you guys lived through it. You
1: we're
0: have a
1: still
0: better,
1: living through it. Yeah, can we clarify?
2: We're in
0: right. We're still living through it. But you know what I mean? It's like because leading up to 9/11, you had the dot-com boom, and we're all going to be billionaires by the time we're 19 years old. All I got to do is write a business plan on a straw wrapper and slide it across the table to somebody, and they'll make me rich. And then there's there's 9/11, the dot-com crash, everything, the whole bottom falls out, and then you get this song. So this came out in 2007.
2: Even thinking beyond just like the literal content of the song, every time I hear this, I'm transported to a time of the clicking iPhone wheel sound, iPod wheel sound, like circling through your iPod to get to MGMT's Time to Pretend is a distinctly millennial memory.
0: Yeah.
2: It just feels like a part of that era transitioning from the time that you're talking about, Robin, the post 9/11 in the thick of the Iraq war, but also Obama is looming and the change posters are being put up as
0: we
2: speak.
0: That's true,
2: That is like the inflection point that we are at with this song. And I think you can feel the tension of it. There's like, there is a reservation, but there's also a bit of optimism in the way that the song sounds.
0: Yeah.
2: And I think that tension is what is at play at that point in the millennial experience.
0: All right, let's get to something else.
2: Yeah, I don't think you can talk about millennial music without talking about recession pop, which is the sort of subgenre that emerged in the wake of the 2008 financial crisis, sort of like, let's hit the dance floor and forget our troubles type energy, because we'll never own homes. So let's party instead. I cycled through like
0: a, or retire.
2: I cycled through a few different core examples of this. Mm-hmm. There's like LMFAO's Party Rock Anthem. Ugh. There's Pitbull and Neo's Give Me Everything. We talked about Gaga. Just Dance feels like it's here, and like Tayo Cruz's Dynamite.
1: Yes.
2: But I chose maybe the worst of them, the Far East Movement featuring Cataracts and Dev, Like a G6.
1: I love this song. I'm sorry.

0: Okay, Sheldon, tell us about Far East Movement.
1: Yeah.
0: The band behind this song.
1: You want to talk about a group that just like really did not escape millennial containment? That is the Far East Movement. This is like peak one hit wonder status.
0: Yeah.
1: Very much of the era. But this song sort of rose up in 2010 in the wake of all the other songs that I previously mentioned, mixing a sort of like electro hop, highly digitized sound that is sort of like specific to the end of the iTunes era, the digital downloads era, but also feels particularly representative of what we are talking about when we talk about recession pop, this idea of ownership is beyond my grasp, but here is an opportunity to just enjoy myself. And to me, that is what the generation was feeling in this moment. I was literally graduating high school in 2010, and there was a general anxiety about what was coming next. And to sort of assuage that, you're like, well, I might as well have a good time while I can.
2: And I'm doing that to this day.
1: Yeah, maybe we never quite escaped that, actually.
2: I'm still partying like a G6 in 2026. No, you know what this music is reminding me of and hearing you talk, Sheldon, is it reminds me of also a phenomenon in this era was super logo-centric clothing.
1: Yeah.
2: Like, designer logos were huge. And it was because sometimes the stuff that has a logo on it is the cheapest version of that designer clothing you can buy. Like, if you can't buy a Gucci outfit, you can buy a Gucci wallet at the mall. And you can have this small level experience of luxury just in this, you know, logo. And I feel like these songs are kind of like buying the Gucci branded wallet.
1: Absolutely.
2: It's like, it's supposed to transport you.
0: It's interesting that that's the reaction, because I think for Gen Xers, the reaction, because we, you know, I graduated during a recession. I could not even find a part-time job, like at a grocery store, anything when I went to college. There was nothing. But our reaction was anger. It was ragey music in all kinds of genres. The music just raged.
1: Yeah.
2: I will say that I do think growing up in this era, depictions of excess and luxury were all around. Like, at this point, MTV was not a music channel anymore. It was basically showing the lives of the rich and the famous and My Super Sweet 16, and you couldn't open up a tabloid magazine without seeing celebrities everywhere, and it was this kind of, you know, crazy commodity-focused culture, which also plays into the thing I was saying about, like, logos being very big, and so you're constantly being inundated with these things that you don't have and people trying to sell you on this reality that you'll never have. And I think that is also, it's like this music didn't exist in a vacuum. It existed in the sociopolitical context that we're talking about, but also kind of pop culture at large and the narratives and the aesthetics that pop culture valued at that time.
0: That's why I say I think you have to break it into pre-9/11 and post-9/11, because if the clock stops ticking in August or whatever of 2001, you have a very different portrait of America and what kids are coming up in, because at that point, they were coming of age when, again, people were getting ready. It was the dot-com boom. It seemed like anything was possible.
1: Yeah.
0: If you had a great idea, you could make it happen and be very, very successful. And the age of disillusionment and recession pop hadn't started yet.
1: Yeah.
0: And it's a totally different picture.
1: Well, yeah, it is interesting that you say that, because I remember Gia Tolentino wrote a piece in the New Yorker almost a decade ago called Where Millennials Come From. And there was a very different sensibility about what people thought of millennials in 2000 versus how they felt about them by 2010. The sense initially was that they were positive and industrious and that
0: they're
1: were
0: gonna going save to save the world.
1: They're going to make the world anew. That was the energy. The me generation stuff didn't happen until after the fact.
0: Yeah.
1: All of that is sort of like surging to the surface with a song like this.
0: All right, we got to take a quick break here, but we'll have more defining songs for the millennial generation right after this. And you're listening to All Songs Considered from NPR Music. It's All Songs Considered from NPR Music. I'm Robin Hilton. I'm here with Sheldon Pierce and Hazel Sills, and we are talking about the defining songs for millennials. Hazel.
2: I don't know if it embodies all of the themes that we've been talking about that I do think are very, you know, present and connected to millennial music, but I want to play the song Crank That by Soulja Boy.
1: Yes.
3: Soulja Boy, tell me. Hey, I got this new dance for y'all called the Soulja Boy. You got to punch, then crank back three times from left to right.
2: Are you doing this?
0: That was Sheldon.

0: you could not escape him. And Soulja Boy is a quintessential millennial. I mean, he was a teenager when this song came out, and a lot of people who are much smarter than me have written about this, but Soulja Boy was like basically the OG influencer.
1: Yeah.
0: Like, he laid the groundwork for so much of what contemporary music stardom is, and independent of genre, you know, this song had a dance craze, very pre-TikTok. He was a YouTube star, the way that he promoted his music on social media, on LimeWire and MySpace, and this song just, it wasn't necessarily like a song, you know, for the club, but I just associate this song with such collective enthusiasm and like everyone running to the dance floor at your school dance. I think Sheldon's response to this song, I hope, is like a testament to how powerful this song was for so many millennials. And yeah, I just think it's like we can't talk about millennial music without talking about Soulja Boy and his impact.
1: This song also feels so distinctly of a Snap Music era that only exists at the time. Like, we've talked about how rap was able to continue its expansion across other genres. Crank That is representative of a sound that never broke containment. Like, this
0: yeah,
1: is a sound.
0: Yeah, that's the other thing too. It's like I feel like he exists in the bubble that we have been talking about.
1: Exactly.
0: Yeah.
1: Like, there is something distinctly late aughts about the Soulja Boy sound.
0: Yeah.
1: I mean, people used to talk about ringtone rap, and that is precisely what this is. And ringtone, there's nothing more millennial than a ringtone.
2: So we're down to the last two spots, and Hazel, why don't you pick the number two song, and then we're probably going to have to hash it out for the number one song. What do you got for number two?
0: I was thinking about songs that were omnipresent, just like inescapable in my, you know, middle school, you know, high school, grade school years. And I want to play a song that, you know, I don't think was ever a favorite song of mine, or I was necessarily listening to a lot of the genre that it was born out of. But I think that it represents a lot of the millennial values that we have been talking about. And I really have not listened to it in maybe 20 years until doing this episode, which is the song Sugar, We're Going Down by Fall Out Boy.
1: Oh, I was going to pick that.
0: Oh, hey. That's so millennial of us.
1: Yeah.

0: I think of what Tom Bryan, the critic at Stereo Gum, but writing for Village Voice at the time, called MySpace emo. It's like the millennial sound and aesthetic, representing sort of like the Hot Topic Warped Tour era. That is so transitional away from the darker sounds of grunge and toward a more scene and like mallcore, like a corporatized
1: version. Did you say mallcore?
0: Yeah.
2: Yeah.
0: You never heard that phrase?
1: No, I haven't, but it's perfect.
0: Yeah, yeah. Just like emblematic of a transition into lighter expression of like angst.
2: I kind of think of, you know, Fall Out Boy and, you know, groups like Panic at the Disco. I mean, we mentioned The Killers earlier. Mr. Brightside is obviously, I think, the more sanded down version of this. They weren't really an emo band, but Mr. Brightside has kind of like emo leaning tendencies, especially in its like lyrics.
0: Yeah.
2: But yeah, this, I was totally thinking about, okay, I'm walking into Hot Topic, which I loved. I was a real Hot Topic girl.

0: I think that should be a surprise to anyone. Although I didn't listen to a lot of emo, so I don't really know what happened.
1: Is that a clothing store?
2: It's
1: a mall clothing store? I don't know.
0: No. These are really good questions.
2: Yeah, the people need to know.
0: Hot Topic, which I do still believe exists, and at one point was like one of the largest retailers of physical music in the country.
1: Oh, okay. Big chain music
0: store.
1: Okay.
0: Yeah, it's it. No. It's not a music store. It is like an alternative subculture clothing music store.
2: It has all kinds of stuff in there.
0: I would say
1: Urban Outfitters, how they have clothes and music and stuff.
0: Yeah, but imagine for goth kids.
1: Yeah, okay.
2: It's really dark in there. All the walls are black, and they have shirts like hanging on the walls. Like there's a whole section of like band shirts that you can look up and say, "Oh, there's."
1: Oh, I got you.
2: There's Bring Me the Horizon. Like that's kind of the vibe in there.
0: Yeah, but I think, you know, Sugar, We're Going Down, in a way, it's like it still embodies all this over-the-top earnestness that we've been talking about. It doesn't really matter to me what genre you're working in.
1: So we've come to the number one spot, and we're obviously leaving a ton of songs on the table here. Let me just rattle off some from the comments that got mentioned most. The Sunscreen Song. The Baz Luhrmann.
0: What?
2: Oh, yeah, I've never even heard.
0: What is that song?
2: I don't know what song
1: the
2: that is.
1: The sunscreen song?
0: No.
1: Everyone's free to wear sunscreen?
2: I've legitimately
0: never heard. Oh, is it kind of like a chant?
1: It's here.
3: Ladies and gentlemen of the class of 99, wear sunscreen.
0: No, I don't know the song. Which
3: I could
0: offer. Yeah.
1: Wow.
2: I don't know this song.
3: Sunscreen would be it. The long-term benefits of sunscreen have been proved by scientists, whereas the rest of my advice has no basis more reliable than my own meandering experience.
0: No.
1: It doesn't matter the longer I play this.
0: There's no recognition. I don't know this song.
2: This is completely
1: that's amazing.
2: Foreign to me. Yeah.
1: Yeah, because this was a song that I saw mentioned a lot, and I kept thinking, feels more Gen X to me, or at least crossover. But it came out in 97. That's interesting, because I think 97, you're getting high school kids, but you're getting the tail end of also Gen Xers who are graduating as well, I think, around this time.
0: Yeah, this is my younger millennial bias.
1: How about Backstreet Boys, I Want It That Way?
2: I mean, it's...
0: I feel like it's too big.
2: Yeah, I was going to say, there's something about it that doesn't feel innately millennial. Maybe it's the Max Martin-ness of it all.
1: Outkast, Miss Jackson.
2: Yeah, if I were to do an Outkast song, I would do Hey Ya as the millennial.
1: Hey Ya.
0: Hey,
1: yeah, I agree. Jet, Are You Gonna Be My Girl?
0: Yeah. Anything in an iTunes commercial.
1: Yeah,
0: right?
1: Yeah,
0: it was like 1, 2, 3, 4.
2: Yeah.
0: Shut Up and Let Me Go by the Ting Tings.
2: Yeah.
1: We can just make a playlist of these, and I'll put as many of these as we can in the play. Well, we can put as many as we want in the playlist. There's literally no limit.
2: Yeah.
1: We'll put all of these in the playlist.
2: Obviously Hazel and I had both had Sugar, We're Going Down on our lists, but my extra pick is, to me, representative of... They often call the millennial generation like the first globalized generation because the internet broke down so many borders in so many different ways. And to me, this song is representative of borders crashing in almost every sense. It's MIA's Paper Planes.
0: Mm-hmm.

0: What do you think, Hazel?
1: I'll allow it. I think that it's less... I think that I was going more for, like, cringe. Because I think that I love it.
2: Are you saying, like, this is too good?
1: No, but I think Sheldon's argument, you know, the breaking down of barriers, I think, you know, MIA, like, Soulja Boy was also very internet savvy, and I think that this song has that same kind of, like, run to the dance floor, call and response aspect to it. And but yeah, there is something to me where I'm like, I don't know, is it, like, it seems wrong to crown something that, like, I would be proud of.
2: Yeah.
1: I don't know. I would say it is
3: so millennial.
2: It is kind of funny for I did base my list largely on cringe, thinking of that as the millennial experience. And then have this song be the last song is a bit of
0: I do wonder also whether or not this song can really be contained within the millennial
2: experience.
0: That's
2: the other thing. It has a timeless energy. It, like...
0: Well, it's also like, I mean, Bob Boylan, when he and I were doing this show, like, we played this. Boomer played this on this show back when it came out. I do remember when it came out thinking, wow, music has just gotten so cool. Like, just thinking that we were really entering a great new era with music.
2: Yeah. I think the millennialness of this one comes not from its being contained to this specific era, but it more feeling representative of the zeitgeist. It feels like so much of the culture is being pulled through a point here with this song. Mm-hmm. Like, thinking about genre fluidity, thinking about it literally making its way to the Grammy stage and her performing alongside Jay-Z and Lil Wayne and Kanye West and T.I. and like that as a sort of like stop and look kind of cultural moment, thinking about its politicized nature and the way in which it interrogates capitalism and the American immigration system, and then thinking about the way that it just seems to pull together. I mean, she's a British immigrant, cross-pollinizing a lot of different kinds of cultural ideas in this song, and that feels distinctly like a millennial experience to me.
0: So we'll go out on this, and we'll put together a playlist of all of our picks. Sheldon Pierce, Hazel Sills, thanks so much as always.
2: Always a great time.
1: Thank you.
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0: You're listening to All Songs Considered from NPR Music. I'm Robin Hilton. I'm here with Dora Levitt. Hey, Dora.
11: Hey, Robin.
0: Did you spend the entire week listening to the massive Drake drop that we got?
11: You know, I spent the entire week saying I really need to listen to all three of the Drake albums.
0: Yeah.
11: And I really need to focus because I think it would be really funny if I picked only three Drake songs.
0: One from each record.
11: Yeah, yes, one from each record, obviously. And then I never found the time.
0: It's a lot. I actually did listen to all three albums.
11: Mm-hmm.
0: It's just too much. It's too much music. There were little moments as I was listening along where I thought, if I heard just this one song out of context, I think that's pretty great. That's a pretty great song. But it's just too much. It all just starts to blur together, and it just became a big audio mush.
11: Yeah.
0: He's going to be all over the... He's going to be like the number one spot through the number 10 or 20 spot on the Billboard Hot 100. I thought it was funny. Of all of the songs that I listened to and all of the lines in those songs, I thought the most appropriate line was, "All the numbers are final, no t-shirts, no vinyl. Y'all about to make me richy like Lionel." First of all, that... Honestly, that's a pretty great line. And yes, we're all about to make you very, very rich. Well, I actually have been spending a lot more time listening to stuff that is on the Billboard Hot 100. I've been trying to listen to more pop music, like popular music. And maybe that sounds ridiculous to most people, but I don't listen to a lot of pop music. I never really have listened to top 40 radio or anything, but I've been finding a lot of stuff that I genuinely enjoy. Maybe we'll do a whole show about like how to love pop music. But one of the artists that I've been listening to a lot more lately, because we just got a new single from her, is Gracie Abrams. I don't know if you've heard the new single yet. It's called Hit the Wall. Have you?
11: I haven't heard it.
0: You heard that yet? It just came out. She recently announced that she's got a new album coming out. It's called Daughter from Hell. And again, the first single we got from it is called Hit the Wall.

0: I really appreciate how much I feel like she's taken a step back from her songwriting. Mm-hmm. I feel like I'll admit I am not the biggest fan of Grace Abrams' music, but I really was a big fan of her before she started releasing music. I used to listen to her singing videos on Instagram, mm-hmm. and I think it was mostly Instagram, not YouTube. And when she started releasing music, I felt disappointed that it felt like she was really trying to make a type of thing rather than like the music that I watched her just make with her guitar. Like, she kind of tried to make this image. But here, I really like how there is really minimal drums. It's really guided by her voice. And there's a really nice build to the entire song.
1: Yeah, it's pretty spare.
0: Yeah.
1: It's interesting you flag that as one of the issues that you had when she started releasing music, because the theme of this song is one I feel like I've been hearing a lot, which is the idea of feeling this pressure to be something that you're not and that you think maybe you're supposed to be.
0: Yeah.
1: I mean, there's nothing new about that idea in a lot of ways. For generations, people have thought like, oh, about I should be this, I should be that, this is what my family wants me to be or whatever. But I do wonder if it's more intense and more common now, and if it just works people over more now just because of social media and you see these images and these ideas of things mm-hmm. that you should be. And I don't know. There's something about this song that breaks my heart a little bit.
0: Yeah, she is incredibly vulnerable here. And like talking about how in this moment, like you said, she is kind of breaking and really trying to do what feels more authentic to her in a way that she hasn't been able to.
1: Yeah.
0: I feel like there are so many eyes on Grace Abrams just in popular culture in general, like beyond her music, her love life, her everything. But I really do like this song more than I have liked her music in the past.
1: Yeah, I've heard the whole album. I got an early listen. Mm-hmm. Again, the album's called Daughter from Hell, and I really, really love it. I think it's the best thing she's ever done. That song, again, is called Hit the Wall. The album it's from, Daughter from Hell, is not out until July 17th.
0: I actually think this next song that I have has a similar sense of vulnerability and tenderness to it. It's a song from Tennessee-based artist Zoe Amba, and the song is called Eyes Full.

0: Wow.
1: Right?
0: Wow. Totally new to me. Never heard of this artist before. That guitar.
1: Isn't it amazing?
0: Incredible.
1: Incredible. Okay, they were new to me too. And when I heard this was the second single off of their debut album, which is also called Eyes Full, that comes out in June. But when I heard these two songs with their kind of screeching voice with this really crunchy guitar, I became obsessed. And I was reading that they actually started in like free jazz saxophone.
0: Right. I was just reading that too while we were listening to the song. And I thought, saxophone, they play saxophone, flute, guitar, piano, and got their start as a free jazz artist.
1: Yeah.
0: I thought, what? I'm not hearing any of that in this.
1: So I also wasn't hearing any of the free jazz influence, I feel like, but it does make sense because the instrumental is so deep, despite it being fairly simple, like a kind of chugging of the same guitar chords, but this whole kind of world that they're able to build in just the instrumental alone was really impressive.
0: Yeah, I wouldn't call anything about that super conventional.
1: No.
0: But it wasn't quite as loose or free form as I sometimes think with free jazz.
1: Yeah.
0: But man, the way that guitar just roars and screams behind the whole song. Oh, yeah. Did you hear Adrian Lenker a little bit?
1: Yes, completely.
0: Boy, they ought to do something together.
1: Yeah, I heard Adrian Lenker, and I heard a lot of the divine and spirituality in Dragon, New Warm Mountain, I Believe in You.
0: The Big Thief album.
1: Yeah, the Big Thief album.
0: So Zohamba, Zohamba, the song Eyes Full, and that's the title cut, yeah?
1: Yeah.
0: And it is out, looks like, on June 5th.
1: Yeah.
0: Wow, what a great pick. I got a couple more that I bet you're going to love. I'll start with Jasmine Bean. Do you know Jasmine
1: Bean? I do know Jasmine
0: Bean. You do know Jasmine Bean. Okay, singer from London. I think if you listen to the stuff that they've put out over the past few years, a couple albums, some singles and EPs, actually quite a bit of stuff just in the last few years, it's kind of all over the place sonically. Like sometimes it's just these gnarled, gritty, loud guitars. Sometimes it's heavy electronics. Sometimes it's even like dance beats. It's just kind of all over the place. Well, Jasmine Bean just dropped a new single that, again, is totally different. It's called Darling, and we can just listen to it. Have you heard this yet?
1: No, not yet.
0: So we'll just listen to it, and you'll hear what I mean. It's just a very super sweet, kind of a catchy little piano ballad with kind of a late 60s Brit folk and pop vibe to it. Jasmine Bean, Darling.

0: What a sweet, sweet song.
1: Isn't that just wonderful?
0: Yeah.
1: It's so, do you hear, like, I'm hearing like a little, like Nico the Velvet Underground, little, like that era too, sort of like late 60s, early 70s. It's just a song about loving someone who's been there for you, who's kind of gone through it with you and has always been by your side, had your back. Such a great earworm too.
0: Yeah. And I love the build.
1: Yeah.
0: And especially how it kind of like peaks at the very, very end. In a way that I kind of thought the song was going to have like a slow build and kind of live in like a sweetness, but it really gets so exciting in the end. And I love the lyric, "Come on, galvanize me, my darling."
1: Yeah. I don't think that I would have ever thought to compare Jasmine Bean to the band Keen, but I kept hearing Keen as I was listening. Like, you listen to the top of this song.
2: I walked along an empty land. I knew the pathway at the back of my hand.
1: Yeah, or, you know.
0: Oh, my God, yeah.
1: It's like totally. You know?
0: Totally.
1: But it works. Mm-hmm. It's like because there is this sort of almost surreal undercurrent to it all. It's not just straight pop.
0: Totally. It's very dreamlike. They have the same sweetness that I think makes Olivia Rodrigo shine in her music.
1: Yeah. Well, Jasmine Bean's still kind of coming up. They haven't completely broken yet, but definitely some rabid fans out there.
0: Yeah.
1: Like they're, you know, huge TikTok following.
0: Yeah.
1: There's a Jasmine Bean wiki page, you know, like what is it? Like the Jasmine wiki or whatever,
0: totally.
1: Know, where it's like for all the rumors and,
0: You
1: know, speculation and stuff like that. One of those rumors is that they've got a new album coming up called Here Lies the Body of a Dreamer. That is a total rumor. There's, you know, no confirmation of that whatsoever. The only official word for now is that they've got this single, Darling, and it's from an upcoming project.
0: That's all I know. I love pop culture rumors.
1: I really do, too. Yeah, I miss the days when there was no internet at all, and you just, you had to believe them.
0: Yeah.
1: You know, all these urban myths and everything around artists. There were so many around bands like, you know, all the metal bands in the 70s and stuff, you know.
0: I love learning about, like, really insane musical conspiracy theories where it's like when you just like completely pick apart a song in a way that an artist had no intention of, like Boards of Canada.
1: You know, there was Paul is Dead.
0: Patient Zero
1: in that. Yeah.
0: Yeah.
1: All right. We got to take a quick break here, but we'll have more new music for you right after this. And you're listening to All Songs Considered from NPR Music. It's All Songs Considered from NPR Music. I'm Robin Hilton. I'm here with Dora Levitt, and we're talking about the best new songs of the week. All right, I've got one more that I want to play. And again, I don't know. I heard this, and I thought, this sounds very Dora-core. I could be wrong, but it's got this kind of woozy, warped, out-of-tune feel to it a little bit that I know you love. It's kind of
0: classic
1: moody.
0: Me.
1: Yes, very Dora. It's a band called Evening Elephants. Do you know Evening Elephants?
0: I don't.
1: This is a duo from Los Angeles, and they've got a new album coming at the end of July called Wholeheartedly Terribly Sweet. Wholeheartedly Terribly Sweet from Evening Elephants. The song I want to play from it, it's the latest single. It's called A Digital Touch.

0: It's amazing how you just like totally clocked a song that I totally love.
1: I wasn't sure. I was kind of trying to read the room while I was like, man, this is hitting so hard. I am just absolutely in this. And I looked over. I was like, well, I'm not sure if she's digging this or not.
0: It's like heavy drums and like glitched out echoey vocals. And then in the middle, it just gets like super weird with like screaming. That's awesome.
1: There's something about this. Like, I don't know what I would call this. I mean, it's obviously, it's got a little bit of hip hop, a little bit of pop, a little bit of rock. And it's all kind of smashed together. Mm-hmm. It's a very 90s sound.
0: Yeah.
1: And like I said, it's familiar. But I, at the same time, I can't really come up with anyone else who sounds quite like this.
0: It immediately reminded me of the song Doorman by Muramasa and Slow Tie that came out a few years ago.
1: No, I don't know that one.
0: That is just like this really heavy drum beat and kind of like wandering, screaming vocals on top that you can see yourself raging to, but also clubbing to as well.
1: Yeah, there's definitely an element of that in this.
0: Yeah.
1: So these two guys, Sam Boggs and Brandon B. Leslie, from Los Angeles, like they've been coming up playing backyard parties and stuff like that and really kind of blowing up in the in the local scene there. I don't know. They're definitely on the rise, and I really love what I've heard. They've got one other cut from this album, a new cut, that's a lot quieter, a lot more reserved, kind of beautiful, certainly compared to the chaos that you hear in this one. So real cool range to these guys. Yeah, definitely got my attention. Evening Elephant.
0: That is totally just the type of music that I love.
1: Yeah. Doracore.
0: Totally Doracore.
1: So that album from Evening Elephants is out July 31st, the very end of July. But Dora, I know you got one more you want to play.
0: Okay, I want to do a song that I kind of thought you were going to pick.
1: It's Wolfie Drake, Twins. Right?
0: Yeah, it's Drake. Yeah. This song is by the twee electronic duo Ear. It's a one-off.
1: Oh, I love Ear, but I didn't know they had a new song. Oh, awesome.
0: Shout out Otis.
1: Yeah.
0: He sent it to me. It's called Ne Plus Ultra.
1: Is that French or Latin or what is that?
0: I think it's Latin.
1: Latin.
0: It's Latin for nothing further beyond.
2: Are you videoing me right now?
1: Thanks, Dora. This was awesome.
0: Thanks, Robin. We played the best music that's ever been heard.
1: I really think we did. Yeah. And you're listening to All Songs Considered from NPR Music. On the surface of the

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Well, howdy, music lovers of planet Earth, and welcome to Mountain Stage, live performance radio from the mountain state of West Virginia. I'm David Mayfield, and we are here at the Culture Center Theater in Charleston, West Virginia. We're so glad to have you here with us and out there in Radio Land. You'll be glad you joined us because today we are showcasing some of the best in modern roots and folk music for you here on the Mountain Stage. In just a bit, we're going to hear a journeyman of folk, blues, and acoustic music, and he's got a brand new Oscar award. To his credit, we're so happy to welcome back Chris Smither. And in our next hour, we'll welcome one of the most enchanting voices in modern songwriting. She's back with her first new album in 3 years. Joan Shelley is here. And still to come in this hour, a duo whose wide-ranging style is matched by their emotional depth. Hudost is with us for the first time. And in just a little bit, a sturdily woven thread of the quilt that is American roots music. Back here to West Virginia from New York, once again, we are happy to welcome our good friends in Yarn. But to start things out, we have Calvin Arsenia, a singer, songwriter, and harpist from Kansas City, Missouri, whose work is a blend of folk, pop, and R&B, all built around the unusual pairing of soulful vocals and classical harp. Calvin is a very busy man, performing at festivals and venues across the country and contributing music to film and multimedia projects. He's also the founder and director of Greenwood Social Hall, a performance space in Kansas City. And he also co-hosts the podcast We Were Christian Kids. And his recent projects include a book of poems and short stories titled Every Good Boy Does Fine, as well as the live album It Was Only a Dream. Making his Mountain Stage debut, please welcome Calvin Arsenia.

As you said, I'm from Kansas City, Missouri. The good side. So Kansas City is divided by a state line, but we are right smack dab in the middle of America. So shout out to anybody else who's from the middle of nowhere. No, I'm just kidding. I love Kansas City so much. And I try to let people know that we're famous for jazz music, and we're famous for barbecue. And I like to think that we're famous for our skies, because we don't have an ocean and we don't have mountains, but we have lots and lots of sky. But several years ago, I was on tour in Europe, and most European cities are close to the water. And I was inspired to write this next song.

I put my mouth on it. But if we are in love, and love does exist, then we should take every opportunity to celebrate it as loudly and as widely as possible, because it is such a rare and beautiful thing.

His latest album is Paradise, and be sure to look for his book of poems and short stories called Every Good Boy Does Fine. Give it up one more time for Calvin Arsenia.

And Ahmed Solomon is the man with the seat keeping the beat. Holly has chosen a beautiful Patty Griffin song for you, Up to the Mountain. Please welcome to the mountain stage, Holly Forbes.

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0: 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Up next, we have a band that built their reputation the old-fashioned way, one show at a time. Growing out of a long-running Monday night residency at Kenny's Castaways in New York's Greenwich Village, since then they've released a steady run of albums, played well over 1,000 shows, and built a devoted following simply known as the Yarmy. With a sound that blends country storytelling, roots rock, and modern Americana, they've shared stages with everyone from Dwight Yoakam and Alison Krauss to Railroad Earth and Leon Russell, and have appeared on the Grammy ballot 4 times. Their latest album, Saturday Night Sermon, is a set of songs that lean into reflection, resilience, and life on the road. Please welcome back to the Mountain Stage our good friends, Yarn.
7: Thank you, David. That's big and strong David E. Mayfield right there. It's so good to be back. It's been 12 years since we played this show, and just what an honor to do it. And it's good to see Larry's here as well, and let's have some fun.

Well, thank you. Well, I snagged Holly Forbes downstairs about 45 minutes ago. She was walking down the stairs off stage from her sound check, and I said, "Will you learn a couple harmonies of our brand new songs that we just released?" And she said, "Hell yeah, I'm up for the challenge." This is so our new record is called Saturday Night Sermon, and it's an antidote for the negativity and the division and the just the otherwise sour attitude that we're dealing with out here in the world and on that horrible thing called social media. So we made a pretty positive record, and it's not contrived. It's from the heart and it's genuine, and I hope you all dig it. Here's a simple little song about a guy who is chasing a girl who's out of his league, but it's just a metaphor for anything in life. Anything worth having is a long shot.

0: Yeah, Holly Ford.
1: You guys. 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
0: What a gift. Music is a healing, folks, and thanks for being a part of it. I tell every audience now how grateful I am. I spent about a decade, like, self-pity and probably no gratitude at all, which is a horrible way to live. It's not a happy way to live, but I'm finding it. My wife is teaching it to me, and every day we just try a little harder to be that way. And this song is kind of about... It's a hippie song. You know, I should be wearing tie-dye from head to toe right now. Just let the universe surrender to it. Love everyone. Life is a gift. Be grateful. 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

0: Thank you all so much.
1: Yarn, everybody. Their latest album, Saturday Night Sermon, is available wherever you get your music. And they have their own music festival, everybody, called Yarnival. And it's in its sixth year. That's in Martinsville, Virginia, on October 8th, 9th, and 10th. That's going to feature three nights of yarn and other great musical guests, North Mississippi All-Stars. 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
1: 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Next up on Mountain Stage, we have a duo made up of partners Moksha Summer and Jamal Wade Hines called Who Dost? Hey, that's right. But wait, there's more. Together they blend folk traditions with influences from the Middle East and Eastern Europe, often combining multiple languages and styles. They met at a Rumi festival in North Carolina and have since become parents, activists, and longtime collaborators. They have shared stages with the likes of Ani DeFranco, Philip Glass, Nico Case, and John Anderson. Their albums have been well-received all over America and Canada, and their song Rise Together earned an Independent Music Award in the Social Action Song category. Their latest album, The Monkey in the Crown, continues their style of global folk with themes of healing, transformation, and spiritual connection. Please welcome, making their Mountain Stage debut, Who Dost?
3: Hey, everybody. We're really grateful to be here.

All right, you all saw the incredible Calvin earlier. We get to have him join us as a special guest on this song that we're doing. And just to give you he's our buddy, and he's, can we give another whoop whoop? He's beautiful inside and out. And this song that we're going to do, these are the words of the Persian poet Rumi from the 13th century. This is the song of the reed in the reed bed and how it is pushed by the wind and broken. Its hollow is exposed to the wind. And as the wind passes through that broken reed, this wailing sound comes out. Now someone hears that sound and goes and plucks the reed and transforms it into a flute so it can sing its desire to return to the source instead of crying it. Okay, here we go. Ready? Are you all ready?

0: Thank you so much, everybody. We are Hudos.
1: This is my beautiful wife, Miss Moksha Sommer, everybody.
0: Thank you, everyone.
2: Their latest album, The Monkey in the Crown, is available wherever you get your music. Give it up one more time for Hudos. Well, we'd like to say a special hello to you right now if you're listening over KXCV in Maryville, Missouri, or over WUMB in Boston, Massachusetts. We're glad to have you listening, and we hope you can join us next week when Kathy Matea will be back to welcome the Paul Thorne Band, Ray Benson, Sonny Sweeney, and Andy Friedman. 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
3: A comfortable and dry start to the week. Here's your WVTF music forecast. Partly cloudy skies tonight with overnight lows in the mid to upper 50s. Partly sunny Monday with highs in the mid 70s to near 80 degrees. Partly cloudy Monday night, lows in the low to mid 50s. And more sunshine on Tuesday with a slight chance of showers in the far southwest with highs in the low 70s. 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

Well, hello again, music lovers of planet Earth, and welcome to the second hour of Mountain Stage. I'm David Mayfield, and I'm thrilled that you joined us. We are here in beautiful Charleston, West Virginia, at the Culture Center Theater, and we're glad to have you listening out there on the radio. What a great hour of music we have planned for you. In just a bit, we're going to hear from one of our absolute favorites, who's been coming to see us here at Mountain Stage since 1989. Singer, songwriter, guitarist, actor, Chris Smither is here. Originally from Louisville, Kentucky, now based in Michigan, Joan Shelley is a songwriter whose work moves with quiet precision, rooted in traditional folk forms, shaped by a steady, unhurried sense of time. Over the past decade, she's built a distinctive catalog of songs that draw from Appalachian folk as well as Irish and British traditions. She's recorded with Jeff Tweedy and worked closely with artists like Bonnie Prince Billy and Bill Callahan while touring widely in the U.S. and abroad. Her most recent album, Real Warmth, was recorded in Toronto and features musicians from the Toronto music scene, and it's a beautiful album. Please welcome back to the Mountain Stage, Joan Shelley.

much. I want to bring out a friend, a fellow Kentuckian, and a wonderful songwriter, Grace Rogers. Welcome her to the harmonizing stage. From Moorhead, Kentucky, the better accent. I'm going to do one called Jenny Come In. It's got to have three parts because there's a love relationship and there's also this ghost, and the theory that I had when I wrote it was the need for another person to live with you in the house. You know, it's like if you're not alone, you won't hear all the ghosts in that house and in your life and in your head. But I wrote it in one sitting, so I thought maybe, and I was living in a very old house at the time, so maybe this is it. Maybe this is the ghost. It's called Jenny Come In.

Thanks so much. 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I think last time I was here, don't catch me on this, but it was winter time, and I felt like this was the most special little, it's kind of got a Christmas tree vibe, I think. Little ornament that we're all sitting in together. It feels great. Thank you for coming. You're very lucky. Back home is my 4-year-old daughter, and I dedicate this to her and my husband, who usually plays guitar with me but can't because he's with my 4-year-old daughter. It's called Field Guide to Wildlife.

got Philip Parker on the cello. Give him a hand. And Will Thomas on the drums. Oh, yeah. We've been enjoying playing these shows together, and this particular one on the album is kind of a bigger song. You know, you get in the studio and you have lots of fun and you think, I'm going to be like everybody I love. I'm going to... And then you get on the stage and like, what do I actually do? It's much smaller, and in its own way, I think it's cooler. But this one is dedicated to the crumbling and the building back up of everything right now. It's called Here in the High and Low.

Thank you so much. We have one more song. This has been really fun. Such a good night. Chris Smithers is like one of my favorite of all time. So I'm so excited.

Her latest album, Real Warmth, is available on No Quarter Records. Give it up one more time for Joan Shelley. Alrighty, it's time for my favorite part of the show, when we roll the grand piano down into the spotlight and we feature our piano man, Bob Thompson. Bob's going to play Things Are Getting Better by the late, great Cannonball Adderley. Welcome to the Mountain Stage, Bob Thompson.

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1: This is folk singer Michael Jonathan. We are so proud on WoodSong this week to feature a 7-time Grammy Award-winning songwriter, producer. 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

0: 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Our final performer is a songwriter's songwriter's songwriter. Born in Miami and raised in New Orleans, Chris Smither has been writing and performing his singular brand of blues-infused storytelling for 6 decades. With a driving finger-picked groove, anchored by the steady rhythm of his tapping feet. His songs often sit somewhere between reflection and revelation, rhythmic and deeply human. Over the years, his work has been covered by lots of folks, including Love You Like a Man, recorded by Bonnie Raitt. And he recently appeared in the short film The Singers, which won the Academy Award for Best Live Action Short Film. His latest album, that's right, his latest album, All About the Bones, is his 20th album and is available wherever you get your music. Please welcome back to the Mountain Stage, Chris Smither.
1: One thing I learned about winning an Oscar, it's very tough to write a song about it. It's really hard to rhyme Oscar. Closest I've come is Boxcar. Sometimes it's just hard to write songs, period. And you learn all these little tricks to get yourself started. And one of mine is to just go in my music room and promise myself I'm not coming out until something's finished. Doesn't have to be good. It just has to be finished. So the easiest thing to do is just start off with some sort of standard blues lick, get a little melody going, and then just start spouting out all the crap that's been building up for weeks and weeks. And you can usually, I mean, if you can't come up with some miserable little blues in a couple of hours, there's something wrong with the way you were raised, you know. It's just, then you have to throw it away because it's usually terrible. Terrible song, but once in a while one comes along and you think, well, that's all right. You know, and that's exactly how this song happened. Jim, remember, you just got to start with something really standard, you know, something you've heard 1,000 times, you know.

Thank you. Listen, you know, when I was growing up in New Orleans, my next door neighbor was a man named Boudreaux. I'm sure that comes as a big shock to everybody. Boudreaux was from Thibodaux, Louisiana, which is right in the heart of the Cajun country, out with, in the bayous. I never knew his first name. Nobody ever called him anything but Boudreaux. His wife called him Boudreaux. That was it. But I was thinking about him when I was trying to write some songs for this last project. And I just started running with it, you know. Boudreaux from Thibodaux is the only part of it that's true. I made up the rest of it, but it's true to the spirit of the region, you know. And if you've never visited the Bayou country, you know, you should run down there just to eat, if for nothing else.

This one's always been, you know, a puzzle to me, this song. You know, I thought I was just writing a simple little song, and it came out on a record, and about a year and a half later, I got a letter from a man in Madras, India, who complimented me profusely on how well I had adapted various elements of a certain raga and put them and put them into this song. And he went on in great detail about certain elements, and he would end each little paragraph by saying, "But I don't need to tell you this. Obviously, you're well versed in Indian music." And I've always felt guilty that I didn't know what on earth he was talking about. Now I feel better. I've never told anybody that story.

again. Well, you know, this last batch of songs wasn't the easiest one in the world to write. Well, they never, I would never call them easy, any of them, but this one I told my producer, Goody, David Goodrich, I said, I'd be ready by June. So he said, okay, I'll book some studio time. And June rolled around and I had one song. He calls me up, he says, Chris? I said, yeah. He says, you getting worried? I said, yes. He said, me too. And so he came up, and you know, we've been working together for 30 years, and it's turned into one of those relationships that you sort of can't do without, you know. It feels like a part of you. And it's really, it's pretty wonderful, because he just walks in the room and everything changes, you know. Make sure you find somebody like that. But sure enough, you know, it happened all over. It's happened before, and it happened this time. He walked in and picked up a guitar. I picked up a guitar. Things started happening, and within 3 days, we had a whole framework. And then he says, I got this little guitar thing that I've been fooling around with. It sounds very Smithers-esque to me. And I said, well, let me hear it. So he starts playing it, and I said, oh, I do like that. And I picked up a guitar and started working with him. And after, you know, 15 minutes or so, I had a pretty good grip on a version of what he was doing. He says, okay, you got it. Now, go write something. Which was, that was the problem in the first place, you know. So I just sort of looked at him, and he looked back at me, and he said, go on. He says, you can do it. I still believe in you. So here's the song, and it's called Still Believe in You.

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1: Chris Smither, ladies and gentlemen. His latest album, All About the Bones, is available wherever you get your music. Keep it going for Joan Shelley. And Hudost. And Yarn. And Calvin Arsenia. And how about a big hand for our wonderful audience here in Charleston, West Virginia? Thank you guys so much for supporting live music. And thanks, as always, to everybody out there listening on the radio, because without you, well, there'd be no Mountain Stage, and that would make me sad. I hope you'll be back next week when Kathy Matea will be here to welcome the Paul Thorne Band, Ray Benson, Sonny Sweeney, and Andy Friedman. Mountain Stage is produced by Larry Gross and Adam Harris. Senior producer is Jeff Shirley. Associate producers are John Ingram and Mallory Richards. We're engineered by Patrick Stevens, Richie Collins, Jay Lipschitz, and Greg McGowan. Production assistance by Michael Lipton, Lance Schrader, Chris Mead, Don London, Kelly Lassiter, Jen Brown, Lillian Jackson, Sophie Alexander, Kaylin Cole Frazier, Tony Patterson, and Fontaine Allen. 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Lodging is provided by the Marriott Town Center Hotel, centrally located for the business and pleasure traveler in downtown Charleston, West Virginia. Mountain Stage was founded by Andy Ridenour, Francis Fisher, and Larry Gross. Why don't you go out and hear some live music wherever you are just as soon as you can? You've been listening to Mountain Stage, live performance radio from the Mountain State of West Virginia.

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2: A comfortable and dry start to the week. Here's your WVTF music forecast. Partly cloudy skies tonight with overnight lows in the mid to upper 50s. Partly sunny Monday with highs in the mid 70s to near 80 degrees. Partly cloudy Monday night, lows in the low to mid 50s. And more sunshine on Tuesday with a slight chance of showers in the far southwest with highs in the low 70s. 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
2: And welcome everybody to the beautiful Scottish Rite Concert Hall here in our hometown of Lexington, Kentucky. 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Hundreds of radio stations. Artists come from everywhere to be on our show, and we say it every week. You don't have to be famous to be on Wood Songs. You just have to be very, very good. Tonight, we are saturated with the good, and everything is going to be wrapped around one single artist, but he brought with him just legendary musicians, and you're in for a roller coaster ride. So put on your seat belts. Let's get going. He sits at the King's Table of Nashville and country music. He's a member of the Country Music Hall of Fame. He's got 7 Grammy Awards, 20 number one singles. He's produced Elvis Presley's last number one single. He's worked with Sammy Davis Jr., Duke Ellington, Glenn Campbell, Tanya Tucker, Dream Lover, like a Proud Mary, Fifth Dimension's Age of Aquarius, Olivia Newton-John, Diana Ross, The Supremes, Ray Charles, Willie Nelson, Merle Haggard, Melanie, so many. He's just got a resume that's just unbelievable. And what's really interesting to me is that he discovered a mother-daughter duo in the Appalachian Mountains, and he produced all 10 of their records, and he co-wrote this amazing first song. Everybody knows it. It's The Judds. Absolutely wonderful. All 10 of those platinum-selling albums. And so let's say hello to Brent Mayer. Thank you so much for being on our show, Brent.
3: Well, absolutely honored to be here, and I'm very happy.
2: What a resume. I mean, that's an amazing career. And you started out as an engineer.
3: Yeah.
2: And you moved over to producing and songwriting, mm-hmm. right? Like, Why Not Me, you co-wrote that one.
3: With Harlan Howard, Steady Throckmorton.
2: So, to be able to do this, you have to be pretty busy all the time.
3: Well, yeah, I've stayed off the street, so to speak. No, we've been really busy. I've been really blessed. To have the opportunity to work with the artists I've worked with is just amazing.
2: You know? And your production style, you like to do what they call live on the floor. You like to get the real take, the real action of the music as it's being recorded.
3: Yeah, absolutely. And I just finished a record with Trey here that it was all done live on the floor, all live vocals. It's amazing guitar work he does. And when I have the opportunity to do that, I jump all over it.
2: Well, we're going to introduce Trey Hensley, IBMA Guitar Player of the Year, here in the second half hour of it. When you're producing these records, like The Judds,
3: yeah.
2: I mean, you discovered The Judds. What was it about them that you thought was, I need to lock on to this, I need to help them, I need to mentor them?
3: Well, you know, we spent about 9 months together before we actually wound up in the studio. And during that time, we talked about different genres of music and how to make this thing work. And we wound up basing it around Winona's guitar and a great player in town called Don Potter. Mm-hmm. And we based everything starting with that. Mm-hmm. And then all the players that we had on the record, they all knew what the deal was, and it was Y, Naomi, and Don, and we just built it from that, and we stuck with it for 10 years.
2: Well, we're going to dip into your music again here. You're going to do one of the songs that became very popular with The Judds. This is another one that you co-wrote with Don Schlitz. It's called Rockin' in the Rhythm of the Rain. It's this week's guest, yeah. Brent Mayer on the Wood Songs Daytime Radio Hour.
3: All right, here we go. Okay, now. You guys can chime on with them finger snaps.

0: Thank you. Thank you.
1: Legacy producer, seven-time Grammy winner Brent Maher, singing with a wonderful singer, 17-year-old Brooke Spencer. It's nice to have her here.
2: Thank you.
1: Adding her voice to things. Now, the reason you're here is because you and your wonderful wife, whose father was road manager for the Everlys, by the way. So you're driving through Kansas, and you see a sign on the road.
0: Yeah.
1: And what was the sign?
0: We saw this road sign on I-70, middle of Kansas. It said, stop here, exit Concordia, Kansas, visit the Orphan Train Museum, with this wafy little child on it, looked like he was freezing to death, and went right by it. And I said to Janelle, look at our computer, check out the Orphan Train Museum.
1: Had you ever heard of the Orphan Train before?
0: No, I've never heard anything about it.
1: I think I want the audience to lock in on this. Mm-hmm. The Orphan Train, this is a real thing.
0: Correct.
1: That happened at turn of the century. A Methodist minister saw the situation for children. And I want to say that in this day and age, there's a lot of news noise about mistreatment of children.
0: Right.
1: But this is not what was going on. This was someone who wanted to help hundreds of thousands of kids.
0: Correct. Mm-hmm. And that was brought on by the Spanish flu back in those days and some variations of that. To where, you know, if a mother and father would die, the kids were just left unless they had somebody with them.
1: And this is in major cities like New York City.
0: New York City, a little bit in Boston, but mostly New York. And at any time, there could be as many as 10,000 kids homeless.
1: Well, what was happening around World War, this is around World War I.
0: Yeah.
1: And we thought COVID was bad, but the Spanish influenza flu ravaged millions of people worldwide.
0: Absolutely.
1: Especially across the Appalachia and other, but in these cities.
0: Right.
1: It left a lot of children without parents.
0: Yeah, correct.
1: And so what did this minister see? What did he want to do?
0: Yeah, he prayed for a long time waiting for an answer, and I guess finally he got one. He was reading a newspaper, and the headlines were these immigrants that were coming into the country were moving west. They weren't just content settling down there in the city, and it was that whole movement. And so his idea was, well, jeeps, I wonder if some of these folks could use an extra kid. Maybe they lost one along the way, or they've got a little boy and one little girl. And he said, what if we could round up these kids, put them on a train, give them a destination, let's say Topeka, Kansas, or contact the church there in Topeka, and say, we've got 50 kids coming in a boxcar, show up at the platform at a certain time, get yourself vetted first, which is really hit and miss, as you can imagine. But people showed up
1: to help,
0: and they would look at these kids and sometimes kind of inspect them, kind of like cattle, you know, look at their hair, look at their teeth.
1: But the purpose was to get them homes.
0: The idea was to get them adopted.
1: Right. So he would load them in a cargo train, in a train.
0: Yeah.
1: That was
0: and
1: the mode of operation.
0: Regular train cars, too, of course.
1: And head them west and hope that people would find them to it.
0: That's right.
1: Now, that inspired you to come up with a story. Mm-hmm. And a series of songs that you composited together into an audio book.
0: Correct.
1: And it's called Night of the Orphan Train. We're going to dip into one of the songs.
0: Right.
1: But Night of the Orphan Train, you compressed this whole story in the actions of three kids that experienced the orphan train around World War One, and you follow them through time towards the end. So we're gonna know more about this. But here's one of the songs. It's an amazing audio book. It's available on Amazon.com. This is a tune that Megan Taylor and her kids are going to perform with him. This is called Have and Have Nots. It's part of Night of the Orphan Train. Brent Maher on the Wood Songs, old-time radio hour.

0: Great.
1: Having the Have-Nots, one of the songs from a spectacular audiobook project called Night of the Orphan Train. And that was led by Whitney, Ben, and Natalie, the three children of Megan Taylor. Megan Taylor is the great niece of Chet Atkins. And so we're honored to have her here, guest of Brent Mayer. And playing fiddle is an amazing fiddle player. He's a magician, a master chess player, a former craps dealer in Las Vegas, but he's best known playing the violin. It's Fats Kaplan, a legend of his own. And just to brag on him a little bit, he's performed with Jack White, Trisha Yearwood, The Tractors, Nancy Griffith, Manhattan Transfer, Pure Prairie League, John Prine, Roy Bookbinder, Beck, and so many others. So Fats Kaplan, it's nice having you here. Brent, I guess the key to any producer, and you're legendary in that world, I mean, is to surround yourself with great musicians. And that's certainly what you've done on Night of the Orphan Train, to get musicians that would help interpret the story of these three kids, Billy, Caroline, and Jacob, right, that start with the orphan train around World War I. They get in the car and they head it out. And the song that we just heard is how lamenting and sad they felt, mm-hmm, looking for a family and going through time until they finally find one. Right. But you need musicians to help interpret that emotion.
0: Absolutely. And really, there's 20 songs in this play, the soundtrack. And before each tune, I would explain to the players of where the story was going. And the guys just absolutely just fell into it.

0: expansive account of these three kids and what they went through looking for their family, going through the war. One of them lost their life in the war. I mean, it's a very dramatic story, but interspersed through this whole audiobook are these 20 songs.
1: Right.
0: What came first? It's the chicken and the egg thing. What came first, the story, or did you write the songs first?
1: The whole thing came from being so taken with this, the story itself, the Orphan Train thing.
0: What was it about it that took you? Because, I mean, you and your wife, Janelle, Janelle did a lot of the, your research. It's nice having a good wife that
1: absolutely
0: going to dig in. What was it about it that just captured you so much?
1: You know what? I just imagined I was of an orphan myself. And so I could feel I could feel a lot of what these kids felt like, you know. And so I actually started a song right around St. Louis. And by the time we got on I-24, I had the first verse and the first chorus finished to just a song called Orphan Train.
0: As an orphan, did you find your parent people?
1: Well, I lived with three different families as a child.
0: So you kind of felt the loss of these kids getting loaded in a train, going to a destination halfway across America, hoping that there's someone who would love them.
1: Yeah, yeah. And so I started this song, and Trey and I were working the day after we were to get home from vacation. And we were going to write some music for Trey's record and for Rob Ike's record that we were doing together. And I sat down and I played him a verse in the chorus. And Trey says, "Oh, why aren't we finishing this thing if you want to sing? I'd love to work on it." And so we finished that song. And then in that song, Caroline was giving birth. Billy was giving birth. Jacob was giving birth.
0: When you say giving birth, you're talking about the character.
1: Giving,
0: the
1: they came to life. Yeah. Mm-hmm. Those little characters came to life in that one song.
0: Billy wasn't giving birth.
1: And so anyway, that song, the song wouldn't just quit being, it wouldn't quit being. And it sort of demanded that there's more to this than one song. And so that one song gave birth to all the 19 others.
0: What is harder, producing Elvis Presley's final number one hit record, producing a mother-daughter duo like the Judds, or doing this work, which is all you from the core, your inception, your decision, your emotions, your songwriting, your vision, and you're trying to give this vision to other people to help you play it?
1: Well, you know, none of it is really hard. It never has been for me, because I love the work so much, and I love the challenge that comes with every artist, because above all, you want to be there for the artist. You know, you don't want to be sitting in that chair unless you can contribute and understand what they want. And then you're the person that helps makes that come to pass, you know?
0: Coming out of orphan families the way you did, I'm going to use the word unstable, because you didn't have a single family to grow up with. Mm-hmm. So where did your musical steadiness come from? I mean, what was inspiring you as a kid? You came out of the military, kind of a Chris Christopherson thing, came out of the military, went into a recording studio, right? And you were trying to make a career. Did you want to do that beforehand as a young teenager, or how did that happen?
1: Well, I started playing music and singing as a child. And when my mother and father were capable of taking care of my sister and I, there was always music around, you know. But I decided to be, when I was in the Air Force for 4 years, I felt that that really wasn't, you know, my calling, and I wanted to be in the music industry. And I was looking at the back of a Curtis Mayfield record, and the bottom corner, it said recording engineer and this guy's name, and a light went off and said, "That's what you need to chase. That's the dream." And then that turned into all the other blessings that I've had in my life.
0: Well, congratulations on following a dream. That's very hard to pursue. He's got this amazing audiobook about a train that got loaded up with hundreds of thousands of kids over many years in a search for parents, in a search for families, in a search for love. The name of the audiobook is Night of the Orphan Train. He's going to do a song with Brooke Spencer singing. This is called Hold You in My Heart from Brent Mayer on the Wood Songs, Old Time Radio.

0: Thank you.
1: That's Captain on Fiddle. Brooke Spencer singing lead, Hold You in My Heart, from Brent Mayer's Night of the Orphan Train, an amazing audio book. All you have to do is just Google Night of the Orphan Train. It's downloadable everywhere. We're going to be back with more of Brent Mayer, this amazing project of his, and this week's WoodSongs Kids. We'll be back right after this.
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2: There's a voice that we miss. Glenn Campbell, just one of the many artists that are featured artists on this broadcast. Brent Mayer has worked with. We're going to get back to Brent and this amazing project of Night of the Orphan Train. 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We're also on American Forces Radio Network, who puts this show on the radio, two different channels in 177 nations from South Korea to Kuwait, plus every single military base in the world, every U.S. naval ship in the world, every Coast Guard vessel sailing in North America, and especially these days, we want to say hello to all the men and women that are out there. 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We're on public television coast to coast. We're on the RFD television network. We're in schools. If you're a parent or a homeschool teacher, a homeschool parent, all you got to do is go to the classroom page of the Wood Songs website. A lot of these shows, including this one, will be downloadable with lesson plans for your kids to introduce them to this amazing, wonderful world of front porch music. And that brings us to this part of our show. We invite kids on every single broadcast, and Brent Mayer brought an amazing family. Let's say hi to the mom, Megan. How you doing, Megan?
3: Well, I'm so proud to be here.
2: Proud to have you.
3: Thank you.
2: You are a relative of Chet Atkins.
3: Yes.
2: So what's the relation?
3: My grandmother, Billy Rose, was his younger sister, and she was very musical too, so she grew up playing music with him and recorded some with him, and was my big introduction to music in my life, and we enjoyed playing music together. And then when I became 18, the light bulb went off for me about guitar, and I dove into his music.
2: Well, and then you became a mom, and you've got three of your children here today.
3: That's right. Right?
2: You've got Whitney, Ben, and Natalie.
3: Yep.
2: And they sing with us. So it must be nice as a family to do music together like that.
3: It is. It's, we can be in a, cranky moods and get in the car and put on music, and that's actually how we started doing stuff. We'd be riding and start singing together, and then everybody's happy.
2: Whitney's 16, Ben is 13, Natalie is 11. I'm sure they are never cranky.
3: Oh,
2: never cranky.
3: No comment. No.
2: So your own career, you perform a lot with Jason Coleman every now and then, who's an amazing mm-hmm. piano player, relative of Floyd Kramer.
3: Yes.
2: So a relative of Chet Atkins performing with a relative of Floyd Kramer, and you were on the show as that once.
3: That's right. We've had a show for about 15 or so years called Nashville Legacy that pays tribute to Floyd and Uncle Chester and their impact as producers and musicians. And so these kids have grown up from in the womb, all of them hearing that, and then performing on that show with us.
2: Well, I'm going to brag on you a little bit. You guys put out an album as a family called Best of the Back Porch. I love the name of that. And it won the National Thumbpickers Hall of Fame Album of the Year. So it's great for you and the kids.
3: Right here in Kentucky.
2: That's right. Yeah. So now you're helping support this whole idea of Night of the Orphan Train as a mom. Mm-hmm. The story that Brent has put together in this audiobook. Mm-hmm. It must be a very moving thing for you as a mom to be supporting that.
3: It is. I love history too. I'm a stop and smell the roses person, so I would have looked at that sign and done the same thing, so I appreciate that. Also, my father was adopted, so I feel a kind of connection, like Brent was saying, and I think it's an amazing story. I love history, but I had not heard of this. So we just finished listening to the whole thing on the way up here, and it's really neat.
2: It's very moving.
3: It is.
2: And you bring up something interesting. I think anybody out there that was affected by being an orphan themselves or having something mm-hmm. like that in their family circle, foster children, mm-hmm. you know, even folks from broken homes yes. that would listen to Night of the Orphan Train would find a lot of positive encouragement mm-hmm. because it ends successfully, mm-hmm. which it's nice to have something positive. Mm-hmm. You're going to do something from this amazing work by Brent Mayer. You're going to do a song called Cardboard Castle. It's Megan and her kiddos right here on the Wood Songs, Old Time Radio.

0: Megan Taylor and the Kiddos. Whitney 16, Ben 13, singing lead on that song. Very good job there, Ben. Natalie 11. Singing Cardboard Castle from Brent Mayer's Night of the Orphan Train. And Brent, you, when you have the outline of the story ready to go, and then you're filling it in, you're writing it, this is an expansive work. This is not an easy thing to do. So this took a lot of thought and outlining in your heart first, because you want to tell the story, and then you had to be able to pop these songs in to the storyline. That's a lot of effort. How long did this take you to do?
1: It was about 4.5 years, working off and on, obviously, you know. But and to make matters even more, I shouldn't say harder, but kind of strange, is I did it just ass backwards, excuse the language. But I wrote the songs first. I had a running outline in my head, and I would write these songs. I'd wake up in the middle of the night thinking about, well, I think Caroline did this. And then that would fall into a song title and even a melody. So I basically had probably 2/3 of the song already written. And then my wife, who you alluded to, Janelle, says, you know, sooner or later, you're going to have to sit down with your iPad and write this story for real. And so anyway, the music sort of came first. And then I started filling in the blanks, you know.
0: And again, for those that might have just tuned in, we're talking to Brent Mayer, 7-time Grammy Award winner, discovered the Judds, produced all their albums, worked with just about everybody, and he found this story of the Orphan Train, which happened around the turn of the century, mostly around World War I, which was like the war to end wars, not quite though, right?
1: Yeah, correct.
0: And on the heels of the Spanish influenza, which devastated millions of lives, and all these kids were ending up as orphans without parents,
1: right.
0: And a minister decided to load them on boxcars and head them out west to find families that would love them and take care of them. And you did it around three main characters, which was Billy, Caroline, and Jacob, right? Three orphans that kind of went along together. And during the war, Billy became a soldier and lost his life. And then Caroline and Jacob eventually married. Right? And so we're going to get into what happened on that storyline as we go forward. But this is a song called Expected. Tell me about this song.
1: With this song, Caroline had got on this train. She was separated from the two most important people in her life. Because what would happen sometimes is when these kids were being crushed onto these cars, sometimes kids would get divided up. Even families would get divided up. And so during this crush, the boys turn around and say, where's Caroline? And all of a sudden, they hear Caroline screaming for them from another car that's already pulling out the track, leaving the station. And then the boys get stuck on another boxcar, and they're heading west somewhere. And so what Caroline has witnessed in some of these stops, that some kids would get chosen and some kids wouldn't. And Caroline had been on this train for probably 2 days, and passed on. And so her heart is filled with loss for the two boys and also this rejection and just not knowing where anything's going.
0: And this is a compressed story of these three characters, but these things actually happen. This is part of America's history. This is part of the movement towards the West, and this is part of the recovery of nearly 250,000 kids that needed help, that needed families, and they would put them on these trains heading out west. Like you said, this is Caroline's lament. It's called Expected. It's going to be sung by Brooke Spencer. It's Brent Mayer on the Wood Songs. Full-time radio hour.

give us the chance to say you're not what we expected. You're so much more than we expected. You're not

0: Thank you.
1: Beautiful piece of work. Expected from Brent Mayer's amazing audiobook, Night of the Orphan Train, sung by 17-year-old Brooke Spencer, doing a great job there. Making her career in Nashville. And fiddle by the amazing Fats Kaplan. And such an amazing thing. You're surrounded by so many of these amazing musicians, and one of them is sitting next to you that you've produced his record. He's a two-time IBMA Guitar Player of the Year, and I want you to give me a minute and a half of something actually amazing. It's Trey Hensley right here on the Wood Songs.
0: All right.
1: Full-time radio hour.

0: best way to introduce someone like Trey Hensley is just let him play. So two-time IBMA Guitar Player of the Year, that in itself is amazing. But you made your Grand Ole Opry debut with Earl Scruggs and Marty Stewart. You were 11 years old, dude. Yeah. So as a young kid, music was a real powerful part of your youth, right?
1: Absolutely. Yeah, I grew up, you know, my family wasn't necessarily a musical family. My dad played a little bit of banjo, but I grew up listening to a lot of records and, you know, surrounded by it.
0: And you were in Johnson City, Tennessee. That's kind of where you grew up. That's where our affiliate WETS is. They're listening to you right now. Hometown boy.
1: That's
0: making
1: right.
0: good. So with all this stuff, you won, you were nominated several times for Grammys. You won recently with Taj Mahal. You won a Grammy Award. So this is one of those shows where there's just way too much story for for just, you know, 59 little minutes. But you've got a new album out there.
1: I do.
0: You worked hard. It's on Pinecastle Records.
1: It is.
0: Right. Great bunch of folks. Not too many record labels out there these days.
1: I know. Yeah. It's great to work with them, for
0: it's
1: sure.
0: It's nice that you got signed. So tell me about, give me the Cliff Notes version of your album.
1: Well, it's been a long time coming. I've been working on these songs for many years now.
0: And you've been working with Brent, too.
1: I have, right? Yeah. So Rob Ikes and I have been in a duo for about a decade. And we did our last two records with Brent. And so I've had these songs kind of ready to go and just ready for the time when I can focus on my solo efforts. And so the first person I called was Brent, and, you know, sent him a Dropbox full of songs. And we started working pretty much immediately. And as Brent mentioned earlier, we just did everything live in the studio. And very proud of this album.
0: And you mentioned Rob Ikes. He's humble here. He's one of the gods of the dobro.
1: Absolutely.
0: He's won like 17 times IBMA Dobro Player or something obnoxious like that. He's amazing, amazing performer. And you are too. You're going to go and perform the title cut of this new album. It's called Can't Outrun the Blues. We're very proud that he's here. Trey Hensley on the Woods Songs, Old Time Radio.

0: title cut from his new album, Can't Outrun the Blues, Trey Hensley. You know, with a little practice, you can get a third IBMA Guitar Player of the Year, I'm pretty sure. He's working, of course, very closely with Brent Maher on this amazing project called Night of the Orphan Train. And Brent, what a beautiful project, what a beautiful collection of musicians that you put together. And towards the end of the storyline in Night of the Orphan Train, and just to recap for the audience, it starts around World War I, Spanish influenza, this minister sees a need to help these children, right? They put them on trains, head them out west looking for families. In the storyline, you compress the story around three characters, Billy, Caroline, and Jacob. I don't mean to talk for you. I'm just trying to get the audience to follow what's going on. And during World War II, Billy loses his life as a soldier, right? And as time goes on, Caroline and Jacob marry, and they decide to look at the orphan train to find one of these children for themselves.
1: Right.
0: They have young Samuel. They have a little dog called Mister, I think his name was.
1: A little dog is Mister. Little daughter is Lucy.
0: Lucy.
1: And her little puppy is Mister.
0: All right, okay, thank you. And so, but they decide to kind of cycle back to what helped them, and they decide they want to help one of these children.
1: Right.
0: So they go to the orphan train, and they're looking for something. What do they find?
1: Well, first of all, the train's late. Caroline is beside herself because it's never late. So she's uptight about that. And then some kids, the train shows up. Kids start coming on the platform. And then they're all spoken for. And Caroline's thinking, like, I knew that our little boy, which is what they wanted to fill out the family, would be here. And then at the last moment, when they start to turn around, this little boy pokes his head out, 4 or 5 years old, and looks at him, walks out on stage, on the platform there, and stares at him. And Caroline falls to her knees, and she says, "My baby." And the little boy rushes to her and jumps in her arms, and the little boy is a splitting image of Billy.
0: The friend that they lost.
1: The little boy that they lost. He was a young black kid, you know, young man. And the little boy that was going to fill out their home was this beautiful little black boy. So it was a full circle.
0: And it's a very moving way you did it. Now, the song that ends Night of the Orphan Train, we're going to have it performed. And 17-year-old Brooke Spencer is going to perform it for us. She's got an amazing voice for 17 years old. And I want the audience to know that if you want to make the Night of the Orphan Train part of your home music collection, it's a wonderful download. It's a great thing to listen to when you're on a road trip or something like that. If you want Trey Hensley's album as well, you just go to the Woodsongs website, click on the archive page. This is show number 1,164. We'll let you know how you can make these beautiful pieces of work part of your home music collection. But now we're coming on to the end, and we are going to find we're going to have the final song of Night of the Orphan Train performed. It's called Forever Home with Brooke Spencer and Brent Maher on the Woodsongs Old Time Radio.

0: Forever Home from a wonderful work called Night of the Orphan Train, performed with the Megan Taylor and the Kiddos and Brooke Spencer singing. Wasn't it great having Brent Mayer and all these musicians, Trey Hensley, Fats Kaplan, all of them on our broadcast, and it's about children. It's about love. It's about families. And it reminds me that JFK said something interesting. He said, children are a living message sent to a time we will not see. Carl Sandburg said, a child is God's opinion. The world should go on. Nelson Mandela said, society reveals its soul by the way it treats its children. But Mr. Rogers condensed it all down correctly. He said, listening is where love begins. If you love your children, if you love your family, Night of the Orphan Train, you should listen to together. My name is Michael Jonathan. I'm a folk singer. I am a song farmer. We'll see you next week on the Woods Song.
1: You've been listening to Woodsong's broadcast number 1164. Michael's opening song was Dancing in the Rain, featuring Sharon Olar on flute. Our chief engineer is Jerome Galt. Our TV director is Maria Clarish. Technical assistants are Brian Clousing, Eric Anderson, Dan Field, and Gavin Clark. The Woodsong's crew member of the week is Roy Noble. And our Woodsong's partner of the week is Laura Dower. 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For Michael Jonathan and the entire Woodsongs crew, this is Dorothy Edwards. We hope you'll join us again next week for the Woodsongs Old Time Radio.

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0: It's from the 16th century Dutch composer Jan Sweelinck. Mein junges Leben hat ein Ende. 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
1: A comfortable and dry start to the week. Here's your WVTF music forecast. Partly cloudy skies tonight with overnight lows in the mid to upper 50s. Partly sunny Monday with highs in the mid 70s to near 80 degrees. Partly cloudy Monday night, lows in the low to mid 50s. And more sunshine on Tuesday with a slight chance of showers in the far southwest with highs in the low 70s. 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
3: With this music, Jean Sibelius essentially created a bridge between the contrasting worlds of the multi-movement symphony and the single-movement symphonic poem. And he did it with music that is lofty, serene, dignified, and passionate. Music of unearthly beauty, a summit achievement near the end of a productive career. Within that single, long movement, Sibelius' music passes through 11 discrete sections marked with different tempos. So stay close. Symphony No. 7 by Sibelius, coming up later this hour. Great to be with you again for another good hour of music. It's Music Through the Night. I'm Ward Jacobson. Speaking of Finland, just to the south of Finland, across the Gulf of Finland, lies Estonia, where Eino Eller began playing the violin at the age of 12. That would have been right around 1900. He lived predominantly in the 20th century. He died in 1970, and he was one of the pioneers of contemporary Estonian music. He was able to fuse the classical and romantic traditions, modernism, and folk music inflections, fuse it all together to create a really unique sound. And here is some of that sound, the Night Callings.

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1: A comfortable and dry start to the week. Here's your WVTF music forecast. Partly cloudy skies tonight with overnight lows in the mid to upper 50s. Partly sunny Monday with highs in the mid 70s to near 80 degrees. Partly cloudy Monday night, lows in the low to mid 50s. And more sunshine on Tuesday with a slight chance of showers in the far southwest with highs in the low 70s. 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
0: Samuel Barber wrote his very first piece of music at age 7. It was titled Sadness. Samuel Barber died in 1981 at the age of 70 and had spent his entire life creating music. He made his living writing music, no side jobs. And seriousness was one of Barber's unvarying characteristics as a composer. There is an elegiac lyricism that pervades much of his music. That is very much the case with his violin concerto. Even when the mold is broken for a fast and virtuosic final movement, the music is hardly frivolous. It is still notably serious. The Barber Violin Concerto, ahead this hour. I'm Ward Jacobson. It's Music Through the Night. Good to have you along on this early Monday, the first day of June. When Antonin Dvorak returned from the United States in 1896, he took poetic ballads from the Czech poet Karel Jaromír Erben as the basis for a set of symphonic poems, including The Water Goblin, The Noonday Witch, The Wild Dove, and The Golden Spinning Wheel. Now, The Golden Spinning Wheel sounds like it should be a story, something like Rumpelstiltskin. But instead, it is a tale of jealousy and hidden murder, and murder discovered. It is a bit, yes, gruesome. Here it is, musically told by the Royal Concertgebouw Orchestra.

0: The Violin Concerto by Samuel Barber, Opus 14. Mikhail Simonyan was the violinist with the London Symphony Orchestra.
1: A comfortable and dry start to the week. Here's your WVTF music forecast. Partly cloudy skies tonight with overnight lows in the mid to upper 50s. Partly sunny Monday with highs in the mid 70s to near 80 degrees. Partly cloudy Monday night, lows in the low to mid 50s. And more sunshine on Tuesday with a slight chance of showers in the far southwest with highs in the low 70s. 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
0: Beethoven's Opus 18 quartets are his earliest compositions for the medium, written in the closing years of the 18th century, when he was in his late 20s. Now, the 1790s were a period of dense chamber music productivity for Beethoven. He composed about 24 important chamber works in these few years, including his early piano trios, five-string trios, some early violin sonatas and cello sonatas, and the popular septet. Of course, Beethoven was not an effortless creator. He would transcribe masterpieces fully formed from his head to the paper. No, it was usually a struggle, and sketches for countless compositions prove that very fact. Coming up, Opus 18, Number 1, the String Quartet in F. Well, thank you for being here on this early Monday morning, the first day of June. It's Music Through the Night. I'm Ward Jacobson. Hope you can spend the hour with me. We begin with a fantasy for flute and orchestra by Franz Doppler, one of his really big hits, if you will. It was inspired by the beauty of Hungarian melodies, and it was originally written for flute and piano in the 1870s. Here is an orchestrated version with Jean-Pierre Rampal playing flute along with the Tokyo Concert Orchestra.

0: The Emerson String Quartet played Beethoven, Opus 18, number 1.
1: A comfortable and dry start to the week. Here's your WVTF music forecast. Partly cloudy skies tonight with overnight lows in the mid to upper 50s. Partly sunny Monday with highs in the mid 70s to near 80 degrees. Partly cloudy Monday night, lows in the low to mid 50s. And more sunshine on Tuesday with a slight chance of showers in the far southwest with highs in the low 70s. 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
0: There are so many examples of Mozart's genius to compose spectacular music in a relatively short amount of time, like this piano concerto. This was one of 12 piano concertos Mozart composed during the years 1784 to 86, an astonishing feat given the originality and exceptional quality of these works. Now, to a large degree, much of their originality lies in the sonority and textures resulting from the expanded role of the wind instruments. I'll shed some more light on that fact, and we'll hear Vasily Primakov and the Owensuz Symphony Orchestra perform the Piano Concerto No. 27 by Mozart, less than half an hour away. Well, yes, we can't hide from the fact that it is Monday morning. Welcome in. I'm Ward Jacobson. I'm glad you're here. I'm really delighted to share this first day of June with you. Musically, it's Music Through the Night. And we begin with a work by the Mexican composer Candelario Huezar. He completed four symphonies and a string quartet, but he's best remembered for his symphonic poems, most notably this one.

0: Gemma Rosefield, the cellist with the BBC Scottish Symphony Orchestra. We heard the Rondo for cello and orchestra in F by Charles Stanford.
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0: Well, I mentioned this is the first day of June. It was on this date in 1980, CNN, the cable news network, made its debut. Morgan Freeman is 89 today. Heidi Klum, 53. Alanis Morissette is 52. And Amy Schumer is 45 today. It's National Olive Day, National Hazelnut Cake Day. And this one, they may frown upon at work, depending on where you go to work. It's National Go Barefoot Day. We may want to keep our shoes on here. I don't know about you, but this is music by Germaine Taillefer, played on the harp by Jennifer Swartz.

0: Daybreak, the opening movement of the Florida Suite by Frederick Delius. William Boughton led the English Symphony Orchestra. A proud taste of Finland from Jean Sibelius, a suite of music coming up next.
1: The WVTF Music Forecast will have a fairly comfortable first half of the work week. Partly sunny today, highs near 80 for most. That includes Roanoke, Lynchburg, and Charlottesville. We'll have a chance of an afternoon shower storm in the southwest where highs hit in the mid-70s. Partly cloudy overnight, lows in the mid-50s. Tuesday, mostly sunny. Some afternoon showers and storms possible in areas west of the Blue Ridge. Comfortable conditions, highs only in the mid-70s. Sunny skies Wednesday, pleasant. Highs in the mid-70s to around 80 degrees.
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0: This music by Jean Sibelius is more than just inspired by Finland. It's entirely all about Finland. From the title, which refers to a region made up by southeast Finland and parts of Russia, to the premiere in Viborg. This work captures the spirit of Sibelius's country and was not only popular during his time, but it remains one of his most performed works today. The suite was commissioned by students from the Helsinki University in Viborg for a historical tableau, a set of scenes from the history of Karelia.

0: And that was the Vienna Berlin Ensemble. They played the Quartet No. 1 in F by Rossini. A work for flute and orchestra by François Devienne coming up. Before that, though, right after the break, we will hear some marvelous music by the Welsh composer Grace Williams.
1: Every morning, your neighbor turns on WVTF while making coffee. A music teacher listens during her commute. A retired couple enjoys an evening of jazz. These moments add up to something powerful, a community connected by the beauty of classical music and the energy of jazz. 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Be part of something beautiful.

0: Andras Adorjan, the flutist with the Munich Chamber Orchestra. We heard the Flute Concerto No. 1 in D by François Devien.
1: The WVTF Music Forecast will have a fairly comfortable first half of the work week. Partly sunny today, highs near 80 for most. That includes Roanoke, Lynchburg, and Charlottesville. We'll have a chance of an afternoon shower or storm in the southwest where highs hit the mid-70s. Partly cloudy overnight, lows in the mid-50s. Tuesday, mostly sunny. Some afternoon showers and storms possible in areas west of the Blue Ridge. Comfortable conditions, highs only in the mid-70s. Sunny skies Wednesday, pleasant. Highs in the mid-70s to around 80 degrees.
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0: Edward and Alice Elgar had just gotten married. They were settling in London, 1889, and he got a commission from his hometown that was to lead to this next concert overture, his very first published work to gain a measure of national recognition. He finished it in July, just before the birth of their daughter, and in good time for the festival, inspired by chivalry and the 14th century chronicles of one Jean Froissart.

0: The Froissart Overture by Edward Elgar. I'm Ward Jacobson.
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0: That tune, Nice Work If You Can Get It, had originally been drafted in 1930 with the working title, There's No Stopping Me Now. It was put away in a trunk for a while before being pulled out about 7 years later for the program A Damsel in Distress, George Gershwin's Nice Work If You Can Get It. John Williams, it's the London Symphony Orchestra, and the soloist there, flawless Joshua Bell. Coming up next, we have got a nice bit from Richard Wagner you'll surely recognize, and the planet's on the way yet, too.
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0: That was from Franz Schubert, the symphony, also known as the Great Symphony, number 9, Thomas Schippers and the Cincinnati Symphony Orchestra.
1: The WVTF Music Forecast will have a fairly comfortable first half of the work week. Partly sunny today, highs near 80 for most. That includes Roanoke, Lynchburg, and Charlottesville. We'll have a chance of an afternoon shower storm in the southwest where highs hit the mid-70s. Partly cloudy overnight, lows in the mid-50s. Tuesday, mostly sunny. Some afternoon showers and storms possible in areas west of the Blue Ridge. Comfortable conditions, highs only in the mid-70s. Sunny skies Wednesday, pleasant. Highs in the mid-70s to around 80 degrees.
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0: Already officially into June. 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

0: Jupiter, and that was From the Planets, masterwork of Gustav Holst. Yoel Levy conducted the Atlanta Symphony Orchestra. I'm Kevin O'Connor. 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
0: Born in the mid-19th century, Amy Beach came into a world of separate identities and double standards. Women had private lives that were supposed to be domestic, while men enjoyed very public lives. But from a very early age, Amy knew that a life of music was the only one for her. And despite roadblocks aplenty, she soared to new heights, especially as a woman for her time. One of her hallmarks has got to be this Gaelic symphony. We'll have it for you coming up this hour. Amy Beach, I'm Kevin O'Connor. Good morning.
3: Live from NPR News in Washington, I'm Libby Casey. The U.S. military says it struck various radar and drone launch sites near the Strait of Hormuz in recent days. U.S. Central Command says these attacks came in response to Iran shooting down a U.S. drone operating over international waters. Over the weekend, President Trump said the U.S. and Iran are close to a peace deal. But State Department spokesman Tommy Pigott told NPR's Morning Edition that there is not yet a deal.
4: The president has been very clear he wants to see a good deal here. And the president describing over the weekend that we are close to a circumstance, in his belief, of having a deal. But we're not going to have a deal that doesn't address some of the important parameters the president has outlined from the beginning.
3: Pigott pushed back on Republican concerns that the U.S. might unfreeze Iranian assets as part of an agreement and said there will be no exchange of money over the short term. Ukraine targeted oil and gas infrastructure in several regions of Russia over the weekend. The attacks are the latest in a growing campaign of Ukrainian strikes on Russia's energy industry that Kyiv calls long-range sanctions. From Moscow, NPR's Charles Maines reports.
5: Ukraine said its drone struck an oil refinery in the Russian city of Saratov, some 500 miles to the southeast of Moscow, with the local governor confirming damage to civilian infrastructure. Separately, authorities in Russia's southern Krasnodar region said a drone struck a large fuel depot, causing a massive fire. Months of Ukrainian attacks have degraded Russia's oil export capacity, by some estimates up to 40%. Yet the attacks also appear to be taking a toll on domestic consumption. The Kremlin-backed government in occupied Crimea announced rationing of petrol on the peninsula, with social media users reporting long lines of cars outside gas stations. Charles Maines, NPR News, Moscow.
3: The same technology used to produce COVID vaccines is behind a new advance in skin care cancer treatment. NPR's Allison Aubrey reports a new study in the Journal of Clinical Oncology finds a messenger RNA vaccine can be very effective at preventing a recurrence of melanoma when used in combination with an immunotherapy drug.
6: Scientists used mRNA technology to create a personalized immunotherapy for melanoma patients who are at high risk of having the cancer. cancer come back and spread. Dr. Janice Maynor of NYU is one of the authors of the new study.
7: After 5 years of follow-up, 68.8% of patients who took the combination therapy remained cancer-free.
6: In addition, 92% of patients who received the personalized immunotherapy were still alive at the five-year mark, a significant reduction in the risk of dying from melanoma. Each year, about 112,000 melanomas are diagnosed in the U.S. It can also spread to organs including the brain and lungs. Melanoma experts say this is a landmark advance in how high-risk melanomas could be treated. Allison Aubrey, NPR News.
3: This is NPR News.
8: This is the Composer's Datebook for June 1st. I'm John Burge. On today's date in 1988, the New York Philharmonic gave a concert in a city then called Leningrad, in a country then called the Soviet Union. For their visit to the city we now call St. Petersburg, in a country we now call Russia, the Philharmonic commissioned a brand new work by American composer Ellen Tafe Zwillick. Her Cymbalon received its premiere performance there and, in fact, was the first American symphonic work to be premiered in the USSR. The word Cymbalon comes from the Greek, explains Zwillick, and refers to the ancient custom whereby two parties broke a piece of pottery in two, each party retaining half. Each half, or Cymbalon, thus became a token of friendship. From the beginning, continued Zwillick, I knew this piece would receive its first performance in the Soviet Union, and I found this profoundly moving. I'm sure my complex feelings, embracing both hope and sadness about the state of the political world, found their way into this work.

0: After its premiere, Zwillich's Cymbalon was performed in Moscow, New York, London, Amsterdam, Helsinki, Paris, and the former East Berlin, making it one of Zwillich's most traveled works. Composer's Datebook is produced by APM, American Public Media, in conjunction with the American Composers Forum, reminding you that all music was once new.
1: Pro Musica celebrated Zul Bailey's 24th anniversary. He's a member of that concert as artistic director with a program called Celebration. Cute, huh? All-star concert took place in April in El Paso, which is, of course, the home of El Paso Pro Musica. Zul joined that ensemble in 2001. His career has really taken off for him since, by the way, including a Grammy in 2017. So here he is playing cello, this time around solo. Cello Suite No. 1, Prelude, Johann Sebastian Bach.

0: Hansel and Gretel Overture, composed by Engelbert Humperdinck. That was Carl Anton Rickenbacker leading the Bamberg Symphony Orchestra. If you haven't heard Amy Beach, you're in for a treat, especially if you like your music a little bit on the Gaelic side.
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0: Amy Beach created her symphony as a response to Antonín Dvořák's call for American composers to use folk melodies in their music. Beach turned to the rich heritage, in this case of the Irish and Scottish landscape, to capture the struggles and triumphs of Gaelic, or in the case of Scottish, Gaelic immigrants. Beach explicitly incorporates genuine folk melodies here, basing the movement on the Irish folk tune The Little Field of Barley, which was sourced from an 1841 Dublin publication. The movement opens with a very pastoral pipe-like drone. It's the Gaelic Symphony. This is the second movement.

0: Variations, of course, you know it, on a Twinkle, Twinkle, Little Star. Mozart, and that was Long, Long, just wailing away on that one. I'm Kevin O'Connor. Still to come, we have some Don Ray and work from Vivaldi.
1: The WVTF music forecast will have a fairly comfortable first half of the work week. Partly sunny today, highs near 80 for most. That includes Roanoke, Lynchburg, and Charlottesville. We'll have a chance of an afternoon shower storm in the southwest where highs hit the mid-70s. Partly cloudy overnight, lows in the mid-50s. Tuesday, mostly sunny. Some afternoon showers and storms possible in areas west of the Blue Ridge. Comfortable conditions, highs only in the mid-70s. Sunny skies Wednesday, pleasant. Highs in the mid-70s to around 80 degrees.
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0: If the name Don Ray sounds vaguely familiar, you might be a classic TV freak like yours truly. He's well known for doing the music from classic TV shows like The Twilight Zone, Gunsmoke, and Hawaii Five-0. Here's a Quilter's Dance, a slice of Americana from Homestead Dances. Don Ray, it's Derek Gleason and the Dublin Philharmonic.

0: The individual and the collective crossing paths, recrossing, drifting away from each other. Jennifer Higdon's Blue Cathedral was written in honor of the Curtis Institute of Music's 75th anniversary, but also as a remembrance of Higdon's brother, Andrew Blue, who'd passed away not too long before she started envisioning the composition. She says blue is the sky where all possibilities soar, and cathedrals are a place of thought, growth, spiritual expression, a doorway into and out of this world. That performance from an excellent place to see a big blue sky, the Grand Teton Music Festival in Jackson Hole, Wyoming. Stéphane Deneuve led the Grand Teton Music Festival Orchestra. In a moment, punishment for a job well done. 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
1: 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Also, Poulenc's Mighty Organ Concerto. 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I'm Lisa Simeone.
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0: It happens to pop stars all the time. They have an early hit, makes them rich, and then they can't escape it. James Taylor even wrote a song about it in 1985, referencing the big hit he'd had a decade and a half earlier. In a tune called That's Why I'm Here, he sang, "Fortune and fame, such a curious game. Perfect strangers call you by name and pay good money to hear fire and rain again and again and again." Audiences still holler for the old favorite, no matter how many new tunes the artist writes. Well, it happened to Beethoven, too. The piece he couldn't escape was his septet in E-flat for strings and winds, wildly popular at its first performance in 1800, and it remained an audience favorite his entire lifetime. But as the years passed, Beethoven got more and more annoyed whenever he'd hear that the septet was one of his most popular pieces. He considered it a trifle from his youth. He once shouted he wished he could burn it so that people would pay attention to his more challenging works. But the septet is still winning hearts 2 1/4 centuries later. This performance from Music at Menlo features an all-star lineup. Let's hear the second movement, Adagio Cantabile, from Beethoven's Opus 20 Septet.

0: The Gorgeous Marriage of Winds and Strings, in that Adagio Cantabile by Beethoven, the second movement of his septet in E-flat major. That performance from Music at Menlo featured clarinetist David Schifrin, bassoonist Peter Kolke, Kevin Rivard played the horn, Paul Huang violin, Paul Neubauer viola, Mihai Marijka cello, and Anthony Manzo played double bass. Beethoven's septet was a hit right out of the gate in 1800. In 1815, still popular with everybody except Beethoven. He wished the dang thing could be burned. I hope he knows just how much pleasure and comfort people have been getting from that dang septet for more than two centuries. Thanks, B. In a moment, a conductor blooms where he's planted. 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
1: The WVTF Music Forecast will have a fairly comfortable first half of the work week. Partly sunny today, highs near 80 for most. That includes Roanoke, Lynchburg, and Charlottesville. We'll have a chance of an afternoon shower storm in the southwest where highs hit the mid-70s. Partly cloudy overnight, lows in the mid-50s. Tuesday, mostly sunny. Some afternoon showers and storms possible in areas west of the Blue Ridge. Comfortable conditions, highs only in the mid-70s. Sunny skies Wednesday, pleasant. Highs in the mid-70s to around 80 degrees.
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0: Conductor Vladimir Yurovsky was born in the USSR in 1972. He says the first 18 years of his life were happy. He was focused on learning music and sheltered from most of what was going on in the USSR. That all changed in 1990 when his parents defected to Germany, taking then 18-year-old Vladimir with them. At first, Vladimir was terribly upset with the move. He wanted to stay at music school in Russia, but he couldn't go back for fear of being drafted into the Russian army. So he finished school in Germany. And in his 20s, he began building a career as a conductor. In 2000, at the age of 28, he became a German citizen, renouncing his Russian citizenship. And about 10 years ago, Yurovsky became an outspoken critic of Russian policy and of Vladimir Putin in particular. Yurovsky has condemned the Russian invasion of Ukraine. He's called Russia a terrorist state, and now he says he can never go back. Yurovsky lives in Berlin, where he leads the Berlin Radio Symphony Orchestra. Let's drop in on a concert he led at the Konzerthaus in Berlin. Christian Tetzlaff playing solo violin in The Fantasy for Violin and Orchestra by Josef Suk.

0: music celebrating joy, love, connection, and friendship. A piece called Sans, or Breath, by composer Rina Esmail. We heard it from a concert during the Geneva Music Festival in Geneva, New York. Jinju Cho played violin, Max Geisler was the violist, and Henry Kramer played piano. Rina Esmail was born in Chicago. Her father grew up in Pakistan. Her mother was born in India, raised in Kenya, and between Rina and her folks, the Esmails speak 10 different languages. As a kid, Esmail wasn't sure which culture she most closely identified with, and this carried over into her early days as a composer. She grew up listening to Western classical music. When she was a student at Yale, she heard Indian classical music for the first time, and she loved it. Esmail learned about Hindustani music during her time as a Fulbright scholar in India. She discovered that she loved both forms, and the music she writes now is her own unique hybrid musical language. She's currently working on several commissions, including a brand new orchestral work for the Philadelphia Orchestra's 26-27 season. Looking forward to all the new music we'll hear from Rina Esmail. In a moment, on having the capacity to take advantage of life's random opportunities. 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
1: The WVTF Music Forecast will have a fairly comfortable first half of the work week. Partly sunny today, highs near 80 for most. That includes Roanoke, Lynchburg, and Charlottesville. We'll have a chance of an afternoon shower storm in the southwest where highs hit the mid-70s. Partly cloudy overnight, lows in the mid-50s. Tuesday mostly sunny, some afternoon showers and storms possible in areas west of the Blue Ridge. Comfortable conditions, highs only in the mid-70s. Sunny skies Wednesday pleasant, highs in the mid-70s to around 80 degrees.
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0: We're about to hear music by a contemporary Dutch composer named Jacob ter Veldhuis, but he actually likes to be known as Jacob TV. He took that pseudonym partly because English speakers, and Americans in particular, struggle to pronounce his Dutch name. That name, Jacob TV, is also a nod to his obsession with American culture. In his music, he's used audio samples from The Jerry Springer Show and Scared Straight, from political speeches and TV commercials, all going into what he calls his avant-pop compositions. In the piece we're about to hear, Jacob TV also finds inspiration from India. You might recognize the sound of the tabla, the Indian hand drums. Laura Lentz is playing alto flute. She's joined by the Bayo String Quartet and Tom Nani on tabla. They gave this concert in Rochester, New York. Serendipity 2 by Jacob TV.

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0: Music by Luigi Boccherini to begin the program today. That's Symphonia in B-flat major. We heard the ensemble Tafelmusik led by Jean Lomond. Wind Quintet by Mozart coming up after this. 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
0: 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This is the Sabine Meyer Wind Ensemble with Christian Zacharias at the keyboard.

0: A quintet for piano, oboe, clarinet, horn, and bassoon there by Wolfgang Amadeus Mozart in E-flat major, Kircher listing 452. We heard the Sabine Meyer Wind Ensemble with Christian Zacharias at the keyboard. Vocal music coming up with Henry's Eight, the vocal ensemble, right after this.
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0: And closing out this first hour of A Little Day Music, work for voices, eight of them, in fact, by Nicolas Gombert. This is Henry's Eight with a piece entitled, Latin translation, David Mourned Absalom.

0: music written in the early 16th century called David Mourned Absalom for eight voices by Nicholas Gombert. We heard that Hyperion label recording featuring the ensemble Henry's Eight. Coming up in the next hour, music by Jules Massenet, suite for orchestra, and the string quartet number 2 by Alexander Borodin with the Borodin String Quartet. That and more still to come on A Little Day Music.
1: Composer Erlen Wallen says, quote, "It is a human instinct to be free, just as it is for the river to rush headlong to the sea." 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
4: Live from NPR News, I'm Lakshmi Singh. A semi-official Iranian news agency says the Islamic Republic is suspending talks via mediators with the United States. Tasnim reports Iran's halting indirect communications over expanding Israeli military operations in southern Lebanon and in Gaza. The issue of presidential war powers is one item on a long to-do list Congress faces as it returns from recess. NPR's Eric McDaniel reports the Senate had advanced a measure that would force an end to the conflict, in part because President Trump keeps making enemies of Senate Republicans.
5: Trump backed a primary opponent against Louisiana's Bill Cassidy. Cassidy will lose his seat come January. And then Cassidy joined with Democrats to force an end to the war. The House of Representatives actually delayed a vote on a similar Democratic war powers resolution after it looked like Republican absences in that chamber meant it would have passed. All of this voting is mostly symbolic, though. The president can veto any war powers resolutions constraining the war that get to his desk. But it's worth noting, of course, the Constitution gives Congress the power to declare war and regulate conflict, and the president is legally required to get their approval in order to continue his Iran war.
4: Eric McDaniel reporting. Three Ebola vaccine candidates are being fast-tracked for development by the Coalition for Epidemic Preparedness, a global health organization. Here's NPR's Jonathan Lambert.
6: The Ebola outbreak centered in the Democratic Republic of Congo is already one of the largest on record, with over 1,100 suspected cases. It's driven by a rarer species of Ebola, Bundibugyo, for which there are no approved vaccines or treatments. But there are several candidate vaccines, and three will receive millions of dollars to jumpstart development. One is a Bundibugyo version of the Ervbo vaccine, which was approved for a different Ebola strain. Another is being developed by the University of Oxford using a platform similar to the Oxford AstraZeneca COVID vaccine. And the third is an mRNA vaccine from Moderna. It takes time for manufacturers to make enough product for clinical trials, so it'll likely be several months before any candidate reaches the outbreak. Jonathan Lambert, NPR News.
4: The Atlantic hurricane season formally begins today. NPR's Julia Simon says forecasters are predicting a below-average number of named storms.
7: Last month, forecasters with the National Oceanic and Atmospheric Administration said they expected this year's Atlantic hurricane season to be relatively quiet. NOAA is predicting 3 to 6 hurricanes, while 7 is the average annual number. That's in large part because the El Niño weather pattern will likely emerge this year. El Niños typically increase the strong winds that can tear apart developing storms. But while the Atlantic region may catch a break this year, the Eastern Pacific could face more storms. And the Federal Emergency Management Agency is going into this hurricane season with far less staff.
4: That's Julia Simon. It's NPR News. Well, several more states.
8: This is the Composer's Datebook for June 1st. I'm John Burge. On today's date in 1988, the New York Philharmonic gave a concert in a city then called Leningrad, in a country then called the Soviet Union. For their visit to the city we now call St. Petersburg, in a country we now call Russia, the Philharmonic commissioned a brand new work by American composer Ellen Tafe Zwillich. Her Cymbalon received its premiere performance there and, in fact, was the first American symphonic work to be premiered in the USSR. The word Cymbalon comes from the Greek, explains Zwillich, and refers to the ancient custom whereby two parties broke a piece of pottery in two, each party retaining half. Each half, or cymbalon, thus became a token of friendship. From the beginning, continued Zwillich, I knew this piece would receive its first performance in the Soviet Union, and I found this profoundly moving. I'm sure my complex feelings, embracing both hope and sadness about the state of the political world, found their way into this work.

0: After its premiere, Zwillich's Cymbalon was performed in Moscow, New York, London, Amsterdam, Helsinki, Paris, and the former East Berlin, making it one of Zwillich's most traveled works. Composer's Datebook is produced by APM, American Public Media, in conjunction with the American Composers Forum, reminding you that all music was once new.
1: The WVTF Music Forecast will have a fairly comfortable first half of the work week. Partly sunny today, highs near 80 for most. That includes Roanoke, Lynchburg, and Charlottesville. We'll have a chance of an afternoon shower storm in the southwest where highs hit the mid-70s. Partly cloudy overnight, lows in the mid-50s. Tuesday, mostly sunny. Some afternoon showers and storms possible in areas west of the Blue Ridge. Comfortable conditions, highs only in the mid-70s. Sunny skies Wednesday, pleasant. Highs in the mid-70s to around 80 degrees.
2: 77 right now for Charlottesville and Roanoke, mid-70s for Lynchburg, Lexington, and Southside, 74 for Abingdon, 72 for Marion, lower 70s for Stanton, 70 degrees for Wise and the New River Valley. Here a little afternoon on this first day of June. Rabbit, rabbit, thanks for tuning in. This is Public Radio, listener-supported WVTF Music. I'm Luke Curry. Coming up in this second hour here, we've got a string quartet by Alexander Borodin, his string quartet number 2. And we get started here with music by Jules Massenet. This is his suite number 6 for orchestra. Here is the National Opera Orchestra of Monte Carlo, led by John Elliott Gardner.

0: A bacchanal movement there, ending the suite number 6 for orchestra by Jules Massenet. That was the National Opera Orchestra of Monte Carlo, led by John Elliott Gardiner. Coming back from a break, work for string quartet by Alexander Borodin. That's on the way.
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0: Here is the second string quartet by Alexander Borodin in D major, and play it for us, the Borodin String Quartet.

0: particularly great performance on that recording of Borodin's String Quartet No. 2 in D major by the Borodin Quartet. We'll close out this 12 o'clock hour here in just a moment with some music by Nadia Boulanger. Stay tuned.
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0: Here's a new recording of a piece by Nadia Boulanger called Setting Suns. Here's violinist Rachel Cawley and Pallavi Mahidara at the keyboard.

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1: 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And on HD2 of WVTF Roanoke, WVTW Charlottesville, WVTR Marion, WVTU Charlottesville, WQIQ Spotsylvania, WISE FM Wise, WIQR Lexington, and on 89.5 in Roanoke and Lynchburg, and 95.5 in the New River Valley. 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
2: Lakshmi Singh. Iran says it is suspending talks via mediators with the U.S. over Israeli military operations in Lebanon and in Gaza. Israel has continued to bomb South Lebanon and the southern suburbs of Beirut, considered Hezbollah strongholds, even though a ceasefire was reached in April. Here's NPR's Hadil Alshalchi.
3: The semi-official Iranian news agency Tasnim, which is associated with the Islamic Revolutionary Guard Corps, said that Tehran was demanding the end of what it called the aggressive and brutal Israeli army operations in Gaza and Lebanon. It also called for the complete withdrawal of Israeli military forces from Lebanon. Iran said that unless those conditions were fulfilled, talks with the U.S. to end the war would halt. There was no immediate confirmation from senior Iranian officials that messages, mostly relayed via Pakistan, between the warring parties were being suspended. The U.S. and Iran said last week they were close to a tentative 60-day ceasefire extension and framework to start talks to end the war, but the agreement is waiting on President Trump's approval. Hadil Alshalchi, NPR News.
2: With rising gas prices, an unpopular war in Iran, and affordability concerns top of mind, American voters say they are unhappy with Republican leadership. NPR's Stephen Fowler has this report on the party's effort to explain why they should stay in power.
4: There's roughly 5 months to go until the November general election, and the GOP message is mixed at best. At a campaign event in Iowa last month, Vice President Vance said the election
5: is actually not any specific question of public policy.
4: But voters disagree. Polls show Americans have soured on multiple Trump administration policies. At a cabinet meeting last week, President Trump touted policies like a prescription drug savings program as proof his administration was working. But in a defense of the Iran war, he also said,
6: I don't care about the midterms.
4: The next set of midterm primaries Tuesday include key races in Iowa and California. Stephen Fowler, NPR News.
2: New Jersey officials say several protesters were arrested overnight for ignoring a curfew at Newark's Delaney Hall. The Immigration Detention Center has been the site of days of clashes between law enforcement officers and protesters over allegedly poor facility conditions. This morning on NPR, Democratic Senator Cory Booker spoke of outside agitators, but stopped short of accusing them of inciting violence in the first place.
7: We have a lot of people from the Proud Boys to Greg Bovino coming from outside of our state to try to escalate violence and conflict in front of the facility and distract from the moral urgency of this facility that should be closed.
2: That's Democratic Senator Cory Booker on NPR's Morning Edition. From Washington, this is NPR News. Anthropic, maker of Claude artificial intelligence models, says it confidentially filed a proposal today with the Securities and Exchange Commission to possibly go public. It says moving forward with an initial public offering would depend on market conditions and other factors. The number and price of shares have yet to be determined. Anthropic has experienced booming growth over the past year. And last week, its funding round closed at a more than $960 billion valuation, far surpassing rival OpenAI. Opposition to AI data centers is growing in many parts of the United States, where some residents worry about environmental and quality of life impacts NPR's Windsor Johnson reports supporters argue the facilities are essential to powering the next generation of technology.
8: Residents in several communities say they're worried about noise, electricity demand, water use, and environmental impacts that AI data centers could bring. Terry Clower with George Mason University says some of those concerns are not supported by evidence.
9: It almost reminds me of the stuff that we used to hear about cell phone towers in the 1990s. We were all going to become X-Men because we were radiated or, you know, we have brain cancer from using our cell phones. And it's just become almost hysteria in some cases now.
8: Clower says AI data centers are becoming critical infrastructure for technologies like artificial intelligence and cybersecurity, but says that communities need facts to weigh the trade-offs. Windsor Johnston, NPR News.
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11: The WVTF Music Forecast, pretty comfortable conditions for the first half of the work week. Partly sunny this afternoon, high temperatures around 80 for most locations, including Roanoke and Charlottesville, 85 for Danville, highs in the mid-70s in the Wise area. Partly cloudy overnight, lows in the low to mid-50s. Mostly sunny Tuesday with afternoon showers possible west of the Blue Ridge. Highs only in the low to mid-70s. Sunny and pleasant Wednesday, highs in the mid-70s to around 80 degrees. 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
12: 78 right now for Charlottesville, upper 70s for Roanoke, Lynchburg, and Southside. Mid-70s right now for Lexington and Abingdon, lower 70s for Marion, Stanton, and Wise, and 68 degrees for the New River Valley right now under clouds. Welcome back to A Little Day Music here in the final hour of today's program. We'll feature music by John Rutter and the City of London Symphonia and the ensemble Polyphony. That's coming up. A concerto for the horn from 1950 in a classic recording featuring Dennis Brain and the Philharmonia Orchestra. And getting us started, music from a new album by the guitarist Laura Mazon Franqui called Rojo. And we'll hear this sonata by Joaquin Turina, Opus 61, featured on that album.

0: A sonata for guitar, Opus 61 by Joaquin Turina. That comes from a brand new album by guitarist Laura Mazzone-Franqui called Rojo. Music for horn. Coming up after this, you're listening to A Little Day Music.
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0: Welcome back to A Little Day Music, a classic recording here featuring the great 20th century horn player Dennis Brain, along with the Philharmonia Orchestra. In this horn concerto by Paul Hindemith from 1950, and the composer conducts.

0: Music there by Paul Hindemith, his horn concerto from 1950. We heard the Philharmonia Orchestra with the composer conducting and playing the horn, Dennis Brain, great British horn player who was killed pretty young at the top of his career in age 36, driving his favorite roadster back from a festival in a encounter with a tree, I'm afraid. Music by Paul Hindemith. Coming up next, we've got music by John Rutter, some vocal music, in fact, Three Glorias, that's on the way.
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0: Three Glorias now by composer John Rutter, featuring the ensemble Polyphony and the City of London Symphonia. Stephen Layton conducts.

Three Glorias by John Rutter. We heard the vocal ensemble Polyphony with the City of London Symphonia, Stephen Layton conducting, and Andrew Lumsden there playing the organ on that Hyperion label recording. Afternoon Classics coming up here very shortly and closing out the program today. This is a new recording by pianist Leif Ove Andsnes. It's from an album of music by composer Geir Tveit. It's called 50 Folk Tunes from Hardanger, and we're going to hear number 10. It's called What Beer?

0: Memory of the Andes by Modesta Sanjines, played there by pianist Antonio Oyarzabal. More music that was lost but now is found in a minute.
1: 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I'm Lisa Simeone.
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0: Here's a symphony by Florence Price. She wrote it in 1945. It was presumed lost, then found in an abandoned house half a century later. It had its world premiere 8 years ago. The Symphony No. 4, played here by the Philadelphia Orchestra.

0: The Symphony No. 4 by Florence Price. That was the Philadelphia Orchestra, conducted by Yannick Nézet-Séguin. A little something from Claude Debussy arrives in the post in about a minute.
1: The WVTF Music forecast, pretty comfortable conditions for the first half of the work week. Partly sunny this afternoon, high temperatures around 80 for most locations, including Roanoke and Charlottesville, 85 for Danville, highs in the mid-70s in the Wise area. Partly cloudy overnight, lows in the low to mid-50s. Mostly sunny Tuesday with afternoon showers possible west of the Blue Ridge. Highs only in the low to mid-70s. Sunny and pleasant Wednesday. Highs in the mid-70s to around 80 degrees. 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

been a test of the emergency alert system on WVTF. If this had been an actual emergency, the digital bursts you heard would have been followed by official news and information.

0: And the Swallow by Caroline Shaw, sung there by members of Voces 8. 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
0: Mozart was an impressive violinist, and one of the more impressive things about his violin concertos is that they were all hits right away. There was no rediscovery or changing tastes needed. They've been favorites since their very first performance right up until today. And here is the Violin Concerto No. 4 by Mozart. Bibas Grida joins the Swedish Chamber Orchestra.

0: Violinist Bibe Skride there with the Swedish Chamber Orchestra conducted by Ivan Odland. That was the Violin Concerto No. 4 by Mozart. Music for piano and orchestra by Chopin coming up in about a minute.
1: A few cool days ahead before the heat cranks up later in the week, here is your WVTF music forecast. Mostly cloudy overnight with lows in the mid-50s, mostly sunny and fairly cool Tuesday with highs only in the low to mid-70s, some afternoon showers possible in the southwest corner of the state. For Wednesday, sunny and pleasant with highs around 80 for most locations, mid-70s in the southwest, warming up on Thursday with highs in the 80s.
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0: Frédéric Chopin wrote many, many pieces for solo piano, but he also wrote for piano and friends, and this is the second piece that he wrote for piano and orchestra, The Fantasy on Polish Airs by Chopin. Misha Dichter is the pianist here with the Philharmonia Orchestra.

0: Symphonia from Olympiad, written by Giovanni Pergolesi. That was Myung-Won Chung conducting St. Cecilia Orchestra.
1: Hey there, this is Ivy Shepherd inviting you to join me for Born in the Mountain right here on WVTF Music, Sundays from 4 to 6 and now Saturday evenings from 8 until 10. It's an exploration into the music from the foothills of the Blue Ridge and beyond, mostly at 78 speed. So come on by and set a spell. We'll play records on both sides.
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0: Hi, I'm Scott Blankenship with a rigodon for you next. As a form of music, it was in the midst of a minor French revival in the late 19th century. This rigodon comes from Cécile Chaminade's Six Romantic Pieces. For a French composer working in that particular milieu, capping a suite of pieces with a rigodon would have been a natural, even fashionable choice. Here's pianist Peter Jacobs

0: Alyssa Weilerstein playing the cello with the Trondheim Soloists for the Cello Concerto No. 1 by Joseph Haydn. 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
1: A few cool days ahead before the heat cranks up later in the week, here is your WVTF music forecast. Mostly cloudy overnight with lows in the mid-50s, mostly sunny and fairly cool Tuesday with highs only in the low to mid-70s, some afternoon showers possible in the southwest corner of the state. For Wednesday, sunny and pleasant with highs around 80 for most locations, mid-70s in the southwest, warming up on Thursday with highs in the 80s.
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0: powerful brass section of the Buffalo Philharmonic Orchestra. Well, and the rest of the orchestra is there as well. With the entry of the gods into Valhalla from Das Rango by Richard Wagner. That was Joanne Folletta conducting.
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0: Syrian clarinetist Kenan Azme hasn't been to his home country for a few years now due to war, and it has also changed the way that he looks at music. Essentially, it's everything to him now, not a luxury, but the main tool to express himself. He said, "The art I do won't stop a bullet, won't bring a free Syria, won't bring back those that died, but it does give us a reason to live." From Parole, the suite for clarinet and orchestra by Dia Sukari, here's the third movement with Kenan Azme playing the clarinet with German Symphony Orchestra.

0: Isabel Faust playing the violin with the Academy of Ancient Music Berlin. That's the Brandenburg Concerto No. 4 by Johann Sebastian Bach.
1: A few cool days ahead before the heat cranks up later in the week, here is your WVTF music forecast. Mostly cloudy overnight with lows in the mid-50s, mostly sunny and fairly cool Tuesday with highs only in the low to mid-70s, some afternoon showers possible in the southwest corner of the state. For Wednesday, sunny and pleasant with highs around 80 for most locations, mid-70s in the southwest, warming up on Thursday with highs in the 80s.
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0: Hi, I'm Scott Blankenship with music by Leonard Bernstein next. This comes from Candide. And after everything Voltaire's characters have survived, like war, the shipwreck, the Inquisition, betrayal, they don't arrive at triumph. They arrive at a garden and the modest hope that tending it might be enough. Here's Make Our Garden Grow with the Boston Pops Orchestra and Tanglewood Festival Chorus.

0: Pas de deux from the Flower Festival in Genzano by Edward Helsted with the London Symphony Orchestra, led by Richard Bonning.
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0: You have to risk your life on stage. Pianist Mitsuko Uchida once said that in an interview with The Guardian, and she meant it.

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0: Hi, I'm Scott Blankenship. Pianist Mitsuko Uchida is known for her impeccable precision, and she believes that hiding behind a calculated and safe performance strips the music of its vitality. Stay with me. Mitsuko plays Mozart's Piano Sonata No. 2 in 10 minutes, right after Giuseppe Verdi's story of a young woman who's forced to write a letter denouncing the man she loves. And then things go badly for everyone who deserved better. Here's highlights from Luisa Miller with the ensemble I Solisti Italiani.

0: That's Mitsuko Uchida playing piano for the Piano Sonata No. 2, composed by Mozart.
1: A few cool days ahead before the heat cranks up later in the week, here is your WVTF music forecast. Mostly cloudy overnight with lows in the mid-50s, mostly sunny and fairly cool Tuesday with highs only in the low to mid-70s, some afternoon showers possible in the southwest corner of the state. For Wednesday, sunny and pleasant with highs around 80 for most locations, mid-70s in the southwest, warming up on Thursday with highs in the 80s.
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0: Hi, I'm Scott Blankenship. Now in the Mel Brooks musical, The Producers, the story is all about how you could make more money with a Broadway musical designed to fail than with a bona fide hit. And hilarity ensues. Composer Max Bruch did the not-so-funny opposite in 1866. He made almost no money on his number one hit, his Violin Concerto No. 1. He sold it to his publisher for a lump sum rather than getting small fees with royalties. And then after World War I, economies all over the world are in shambles, especially post-war Germany. So not only did he miss out on cashing in on his most popular work, he couldn't collect any royalties on any of his other compositions.

0: The String Quartet No. 1 by Joseph Bologna, Chevalier de Saint-Georges, performed by the Juilliard String Quartet.
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0: Franz Liszt wrote Les Preludes as a symphonic poem, a form that he basically invented, and asked it to illustrate the philosophical question of whether life is just a warm-up act. The orchestra answers with storms and love scenes, a battle, and a pastorale, which is either a complete answer or a very busy evasion, depending on your point of view. The main theme threads through all of it, shape-shifting with each new movement. Whatever life is a prelude to, Franz Liszt wanted it to sound magnificent,

0: Concert piece for clarinet and basset horn by Felix Mendelssohn. Jörg Färber conducting the Württemberg Chamber Orchestra with Sabina Meyer playing clarinet, Wolfgang Meyer basset horn. 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
1: A few cool days ahead before the heat cranks up later in the week, here is your WVTF music forecast. Mostly cloudy overnight with lows in the mid-50s, mostly sunny and fairly cool Tuesday with highs only in the low to mid-70s, some afternoon showers possible in the southwest corner of the state. For Wednesday, sunny and pleasant with highs around 80 for most locations, mid-70s in the southwest, warming up on Thursday with highs in the 80s.
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0: Well, today you get to welcome meteorological summer with music written in the middle of winter. Robert Schumann wrote the whole symphony number 1 in just 4 days of white-hot inspiration in January. Clearly, he was dreaming of a spring that hadn't arrived yet. By the finale, it had more than arrived. It was practically on the other side, tumbling headlong into summer.

0: Welcoming summer with the ending of spring. That's the Symphony No. 1 by Robert Schumann. The finale with Staatskapelle Berlin, conducted by Daniel Barenboim.
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